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0: WKZO. And punched agents. Agents responded by deploying paper, pepper spray, that is, and beating back agitators on the sixth night of demonstrations. Nine rioters were arrested during the clashes yesterday, the Department of Homeland Security told Fox News Digital. Approximately 100 agitators mobbed the area surrounding the detention center, chanting F ICE, I think they said the entire word, and brandishing black umbrellas, gas masks, and other gear to protect themselves from pepper spray and various anti-riot measures. I have an idea. Instead of using anti-riot measures, maybe just arrest everybody who's breaking the law and make the area anti-riot. Maybe just say you can't riot here. That might work. Quote, on the evening of May 28th, approximately 100 anti-ICE rioters gathered around the Delaney Ice Hall facility. Rioters bit, kicked, and punched law enforcement officers. DHS Secretary Mark Wayne Mullen said in a statement to Fox News Digital, Governor Sherrill refused to allow state police to assist her officers, he added. Assaulting and obstructing ICE law enforcement is a crime and a felony. Throughout the night, nine rioters were arrested. Anyone who assaults law enforcement will be prosecuted to the fullest extent of the law. Well, Sherrill now is saying yes to sending in state police because she knows that she's all wet here. And the people of New Jersey deserve better than this. We come back with Lyman. He is there at the hall. He's going to give you a report that we just did about an hour ago. You're not going to want to miss it. Keep it on the Joe Pag Show.
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16: American Axle manufacturing employees in Three Rivers say they're preparing to go on strike at midnight Sunday. Contract talks between American Axle and the UAW have not resulted in an offer of fair pay, according to the union. Workers took a massive pay cut in 2008 during the Great Recession to prevent the plant from closing, going from earning $29 an hour to $14.50. Union says subsequent pay raises have not made up the pay cut. Southwest Michigan pastor Ralph Rebant is not going to be on the Republican primary ballot in August in the race for governor. Neither will Kim Thomas. The two were rejected by the Board of State Canvassers Thursday as they determined that neither had enough petition signatures from valid registered voters. Canvassers did rule that Congressman John James and businessman Perry Johnson each did have enough signatures to appear on the GOP primary ballot. That's the latest from the WKZO Newsroom. I'm Michael Arney.
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17: I'm Ryan Recker. If you're traveling up north this weekend, use caution. Dry weather, mainly north of Cadillac, is causing the risk of wildfires, and they don't expect rain over the next several days.
18: Just asking people to use extreme caution. All burn permits have been shut off. You can still have campfires and enjoy Michigan's out of doors, but we're asking one just to be extremely careful.
17: That's DNR Fire Prevention Specialist Paul Rogers. He said we're fortunate because we haven't had any long pronounced droughts. That's good, but the risk won't ease up until we get some rain in northern Michigan and the UP. The man accused of going on a stabbing spree in Traverse City at a Walmart has been now found competent to stand trial. Brad Gilley appeared in Grand Traverse County Court today. Judge hearing from experts who discussed his court-ordered treatment. He was reevaluated, now found competent. Gilley facing 12 charges, including terrorism and intent to murder, connected to the 2025 summer attack at the retailer. Artificial intelligence, a big topic at the Mackinac Policy Conference.
19: You're going to start to see AI natives coming through, right? The kids that are growing up now.
20: That's Susie Siegel, president and CEO of Walsh College. She says her school is now offering one-of-a-kind advanced AI classes.
19: When we teach AI, for example, we don't just say to students, okay, use Claude, use Chat, use Gemini, but ask it, why did you give me that answer? Challenge my assumptions. Where might the blind spots be? So we can actually use it to amplify critical thinking.
20: While the artificial intelligence age is in its infancy, educators like Walsh College are moving fast to keep up. Tim Pamplin for the Michigan News Network.
17: And a suspect has been charged in a deadly West Michigan stabbing. Police in Grand Rapids charging 17-year-old Luis Vasquez as an adult with second-degree murder. He's accused of killing recent Morley Stanwood High School graduate Getlock Nagani. And they say the stabbing started with an argument over e-scooters. I'm Ryan Recker for the Michigan News Network.
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28: There's a place where I go. I bet you've heard of it. Kalamazoo County Schools. I never have to worry who will meet me at the door. When I'm inside, I feel cared for, included, and heard. Oh, and my friends go here too.
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28: 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To stretch and grow. What happens here makes a big impact out there. That's why, while I'm here, I work hard and dream big. Because this place tells me I can. Kalamazoo County Schools. Doesn't everyone deserve a place like this?
30: Sunshine will continue this evening. Clear skies overnight as a cold front swings through southwest Michigan after midnight. We'll change our winds to come from the east as lows drop to the low 50s. We'll warm to the low 70s Saturday afternoon with breezy east winds, occasionally gusting at or above 20 miles per hour. Winds will lighten back up for Sunday with highs in the mid to upper 70s under mostly sunny skies. Sunny and warm, the theme once again going into next week. Tracking southwest Michigan's weather, I'm some teammate meteorologist Blake Harms.
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32: Jason Cable Rowe, Republican strategist. 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
1: workers inside saying they're not eating. And then you talk to the officials and they say, not really. We also had a report come out earlier that a snack bar that's inside, so it functions similar to a jail, you can buy snacks, is seeing an increase in sales. So is there truly a hunger strike? You know, it's so hard to say. I'm sure some people are taking it seriously. We've heard that there's 700 detainees inside. So the scale and spectrum, though, we have no idea.
0: Have you been there the whole week? You've been there all 7 days?
1: No, sir. We've come and gone throughout the week, off and on through different nights. But this is the seventh day of continued demonstrations out front. And what's interesting, Joe, is that this road, this is a very, very busy road. There's a truck stop on the end of it. It's a very industrial area. So they're having to contest with, I mean, you've seen the numerous semis gone by just in the last 5 minutes. So it's a very dynamic place to have an event like this.
0: Well, the reason I ask if you were there the whole time, because I know that you're a very good reporter. That's why I have you on. Have you been able to talk to, off the record, people who work in the ICE facility? Are they telling you, listen, these guys are eating. You know, they're buying the snacks at the snack bar. I don't know what they're talking about, because this could be fake news just to get Cory Booker out there and just to get, you know, Andy Kim and Jerry Nadler, another Democrat, showing up to sort of get the photo op. So are you getting any sort of off the record, hey, listen, man, this is what's really going on, from the people who work there?
1: I think the report that we're getting is just the scale. You know, some people are taking it seriously, but others aren't really doing anything at all. I have not heard anything about a mass, you know, starvation campaign over the last, you know, week or so. I haven't heard that report. I'm not sure it would come out, though, would be the only thing. You know, they would certainly say what the official narrative is certainly talking about, but I haven't heard that at all. I've been to these facilities all over the country, and they're kind of the same everywhere. I mean, the food isn't tremendous or anything. It's certainly a jail kind of environment to a degree. People running always gets you a little nervous. So
0: I saw that. Yeah, remind you.
1: A jail to a degree. So the scale, I wouldn't be able to say definitively, but the activists would certainly tell you that it's the worst ever.
0: Yeah, because that's exactly what they're being activists about. Who's there? Who's being housed there? Do you have Tren de Aragua there? Do you have MS-13 there? Do you have some really bad people there? Are these all people? Because from what I understand, to be detained in an ICE facility, you have to have like an order of deportation. You're somebody who broke the law. You've been adjudicated. You're going to go now. So do we know who's actually being housed there?
1: Not specifically, I would say. I will tell you, though, that these facilities house all kinds of people, from people who are here illegally, suspected to be here illegally. They have some of the protesters housed in there now after getting arrested last night. And then you're going to have some of the more hardened, worst of the worst, as DHS calls them. They're going to spend less time here, though, than, say, your average immigration violation person. They're going to be removed pretty quickly. But we're going to see all kinds of people at these facilities, and they're transient, right? These people are coming and going very quickly, so it changes on a basis.
0: It's WID underscore Lyman, L-Y-M-A-N, over on X. So go follow him now. Borderhawk.news is the actual news site, the website that he reports for. It's Wood Lyman. How big are the crowds? Are they getting bigger? Are they bigger at night, bigger during the day? And how raucous are they getting?
1: Great question, Joe. So throughout the week until today, you've seen anywhere from 1 to 300 protesters either directly in front of the building or kind of throughout this whole area. On the far side of the building of Delaney Hall here is a giant circus tent encampment where they have water, medical, sleeping, woodworking areas to build certain kinds of impediments to the road, I guess you could say. There's usually close to 100 people just milling about. Today is slightly different, though. The New Jersey State Police is now involved. They're monitoring this road at both ends, seeing who is coming and going. And the governor recently, and they're going to be helping with crowd control to some degree. So we don't know what that will look like the rest of the night. But we do know that the crowd is smaller, likely because of the state involvement.
0: In watching your live shot, as you said, there are a bunch of 18-wheelers going by. There are a bunch of cars going by as well. It appears as though there's a free flow on the road. Have the protesters shut that road down at all in the course of the last 7 days?
1: So what happens is when the ICE people, the immigration officials come and go from the facility, they will try to block the road. They're blocking the entrance or the exit of either detainee vans or the actual workers. That gets pushed into the road, and that will cause a traffic issue of some variety for a temporary short period of time. They actually have road, I don't know if you can see them, but like road directing people. There's people in yellow vests and orange things, and they're actually trying to direct people out of the road. So they are making a somewhat conscious effort, but they do get pushed. And Joe, just the other night, we saw a protester get pushed into a semi and his leg got run over.
0: Oh, wow.
1: So the opportunity for serious injury is very here.
0: It is Wid Lyman again from BorderHawk.News. Go follow him, Wid_Lyman, L-Y-M-A-N, over on X. Great reporter. They're live at the scene at Delaney Hall. A lot of what they're doing is not legal. Obviously, it's not constitutionally protected if you're being loud, not peaceable, if you're blocking roads, if you're throwing people in front of cars and trucks. But I wonder, what is law enforcement doing? Because there's quite a battle with New Jersey. The representatives and senators from New Jersey, they're against the ICE facility. They're against President Trump. Are you seeing people sort of egg them on? Yeah, come on out. We should gather in even bigger numbers, and we should make our voices heard. Are you seeing people being egged on or aggressively having requests for more people to come out?
1: This is something that we've seen across the country in these sort of sanctuary areas where the politicians will ignore what is happening. Second of all, call for more demonstration, albeit peacefully. They always add the caveat.
0: Yeah.
1: And we've seen that here. We had Representative Goldman, Representative from New York, come out as well and talk about just, you know, stay out here, be peaceful, make your voices heard, be loud. You know, they're certainly not calling for de-escalation in that area. I will say the governor today, though, did call for people to remain peaceful. So something we've seen across the board, the activists spring into action, people show up. This is total powder keg issue, as you know, totally ready for these kind of encounters. But as a law enforcement situation, it's got to be really hard because, you know, historically, the immigration officers want to conduct it a certain way, and then the state has their entirely other way, too. So it's definitely a battle of who's in control and what can they do.
0: There's some doofus, I guess he's going to be a protester, just walk behind you with a helmet on. I'm like, really? Why do you have a helmet on? I don't understand what's going on with these people. It's Wid Lyman. He's Go ahead.
1: You know, Joe, I've got a helmet in the car. So I will tell you, when I was in Chicago, a reporter in front of me took a 9mm tear gas can off the dome and cracked his helmet. So, you know, they start throwing things. It's usually rocks or bottles. And, you know, the helmet is not a bad idea if you want to preserve, you know, the kibasa. So
0: the dome. I gotcha. It is Wid Lyman. He is there at Delaney Hall. You mentioned them whittling wood and maybe putting something in the road to slow down the cars and trucks and maybe the ICE facility or the ICE workers. In Minneapolis, we had a live shot with Allie Bradley outside of one of these facilities, and because it was so cold in the dead of winter, they were bringing buckets of water, pouring it on the road so that the trucks would slide off the road and they couldn't do their job as ICE workers. So again, as you said, I mean, you're wearing a T-shirt. It's a very nice day in Trenton, New Jersey. So the way they're trying to inhibit ICE workers and enforcement officers from doing their jobs is they're throwing wood in the roads? What are they doing with the wood?
1: So they were actually building little structures to stick in front of either a traffic cone to hide what it's doing or behind other impediments and just stop the vehicles from coming and going. So their main tactic is obstruction, not necessarily direct violence, but their main tactic is to just obstruct what is happening. And they've done this across the country, as you pointed out. Minneapolis, if we had had this weather, you would have had a 2 or 3X situation there because it was minus 30. They were actually burning trees in front of the detention facility in Minneapolis to stay warm, which is environmentally terrible, but they're dedicated in some ways.
0: I guess they couldn't just go home and stay warm. I mean, that would have been dumb, I guess. It is Wid Lyman, Wid_Lyman, L-Y-M-A-N, over on X, and go to BorderHawk.News. Last question I've got for you, and fill in the blanks as much as you can, if you don't mind. You said some people who were protesting are being held at the facility now because they were arrested. How bad has it gotten? Obviously, somebody is breaking the law. You don't arrest somebody for not breaking the law. Are they throwing things? Are they threatening violence? Are they screaming and yelling? Are they getting in the faces of the ICE enforcement officers? Well, what have you seen people arrested for?
1: It's normally obstruction. They don't get out of the way, and then they put their hands on an agent of some variety, and that will immediately get them to be detained. If they don't respond to direct commands, get out of the way, you know, move, that usually gets someone involved. We've seen them spray agents with some kind of substance. That will certainly get you detained. Throwing things is also a common activity. There's also something called de-arresting, which is from one of the old playbooks that Antifa in Europe has used. And basically what it is if I'm being detained, someone will try to stand in front of me or between me, and that will get you into some trouble as well. And we've seen that tactic across the board for a long time now, many years. So they do a lot of just versions of obstructing, not necessarily punching agents, but everything you described, yelling, threats, obstruction. And they're certainly, you know, very active in that way. The locking of arms, you know, forming human barriers, human shields, very common. The violence is easily could pick up, though. We've seen that across the country, L.A., Chicago, where it's more direct towards the agents. But so far here, it's been obstructing.
0: I saw one guy who was he actually screaming at an ICE agent. I saw your face. You're dead. Your wife's dead. Your children are dead. Everybody's dead. I mean, that's against the law, Wade. Did that guy get arrested? Do you know? And is there more of that going on, that they're trying to unmask and dox these ICE agents in the hopes of making them so fearful they won't go to work?
1: Yeah, the masking situation is primarily for the safety of the agents, is what DHS right. sort of explains to us. And they're constantly trying to dox. They're taking photos of people up close. They're looking for markings of tattoos of other variety. And we've had multiple instances of ICE agents being followed home, of their homes having issues. Director Lyons has had his own children threatened. So we've seen that across the board. The example you're referencing, I believe he uses the words will. I believe the Department of Justice is investigating that. So when it comes to threats, if you start making them very directly, you can get in trouble. I don't know if that person's been arrested or not. I would say as of now, no.
0: Yeah, and that was a direct threat. You're right. If I say I will get your wife, I will kill your children, I will find you, that's a problem. You should be locked up. It's Whit Lyman. The last quick one, we've got about 30 seconds if you don't mind. Engaging and going there and coming back and being on the scene on and off the entire time, do you get a feeling about when this is going to wrap up? They're not going to shut the ICE facility. ICE isn't going to stop doing enforcement. What's going to make these people go away, do you think?
1: What we've seen at other facilities is when the local law enforcement gets involved, disperses the groups significantly, because they don't want any part of, say, New Jersey State Police or Illinois State Police.
0: Gotcha.
1: Historically, when the local law enforcement gets involved, that really quells the situation. Same thing in Minneapolis. When the sheriffs took over, the crowd was not interested. But this, where you have direct contact with no fence with federal immigration officers, this is not going to stop if this is going to continue.
0: It is Whit Lyman live at the scene at Delaney Hall in Trenton, New Jersey. Is it Newark? It's Trenton, right? Not Newark.
1: You know, non-New Jersey expert, I think we're in Newark, but we're in New Jersey, New York.
0: No. If you've got people like Goldman coming and Jerry Nadler coming, it probably is Newark, because that's right across the Hudson from New York City. Whit, I appreciate the live report. The excellent job you're doing out there. Let's stay in contact. Let us know what happens as we go forward. Thank you.
1: Thanks so much. God bless.
0: You bet. God bless. Borderhawk.news is the website. Wid_Lyman over on X. And we're back after this in the Joe Pags Show.
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0: Thanks for listening to the Joe Pags Show on WKZO. It's like 18-wheelers going back and forth, many of them without the trailer. Just had the tractor, and obviously they're going to go to some loading dock and pick up the trailer and connect that to the tractor, making it an 18-wheeler or tractor trailer. But it's interesting to see this unfold. As he reported in that interview, the governor, Mickey Sherrill, had to do something. He said, Mikey, maybe it's Mikey Sherrill, whatever the hell it is. Had to do something because it was really, really getting rough and dangerous for residents of New Jersey. As we had reported, a lot of the people there at the scene aren't even from New Jersey. They were showing up from Illinois and California and wherever the troublemakers are, they were showing up from there, going to Delaney Hall and starting the trouble. And the most important part of this whole thing was he doesn't know if there's a hunger strike going on. They're reporting that there is one, but they're selling more snacks now than they ever did. Did those or do those who are on the so-called hunger strike, do they think that snacks don't count? What the hell is that? 833-JOE-PAGS, 833-563-7247, joepags.com. Free Speech Friday continues.
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3: WKZO, or we're paying into. Medicare, you're taking it out of my paycheck, and you're telling me when I need it, it's not going to be available potentially because somebody's defrauding us? Well, I'm so glad that he's on the case. We talk a lot about California and hospice. We talk a lot about Minnesota and all the fraud.

0: business going on there, billions of dollars worth. Ohio's involved in that. He says some red states are involved in that as well, and Ohio's kind of a red state. We also get into GLP-1s and how much they cost. I guess from $1,300 down to $50 a month. What? I'm sorry, what? You know what I mean, Sam? $1,300 to $50. I'm pretty good with the $50.
1: Yeah, yeah. No, that's incredible.
0: Not that we do the GLP-1s, but if you're doing that.
1: We don't.
0: You know, you're saving a ton of money to get yourself in a better place where you might live longer and be free of chronic disease. That's a pretty good deal. A cool interview with Dr. Oz coming up at the bottom of the hour. Do not touch that dial. I promise you, there's a lot of good information there. And it's just, I'm telling you, I'm happy that he did it. And I'm happy to have him on. Been the first time I've had him on since we interviewed him when he was running for senator out of the great state of Pennsylvania. And I do ask him about that. You think John Fetterman's doing a good job? I wanted you to have that job, but I think that you're better suited for this. And he's got a really cool answer to that. So we talk about that. What's the latest on Iran? Because it's still going on. I mean, there's a ceasefire, but the hostilities are still going on. The theocracy is still in place. They're either trying to wait us out or trying to wait them out. What is the latest? Well, as reported by Newsmax, where, by the way, I was on with Carl Higbee today, the Iran deal remains, he said, unresolved after Trump situation room meeting, according to the New York Times. Okay. This is by the wire service, so it's actually from the AP. Now, let me just throw this out there. I don't like this. I don't like where somebody who calls themselves a news organization, keep in mind, this is not a news show. This is a news and commentary show. It's a fart noise show. It's all of that. We have fun. It's a music show. We do anything I want to do for 3 hours. So I am not trying to say I'm NBC, ABC, CBS, Newsmax, Fox, any of these, News Nation. I'm not saying I'm those. So I do rely on them for the reporting because we don't have a reporting staff. I do have a staff, but they don't go out and report like live on the scene in Newark, New Jersey. But I don't like this. This is from the AP Newswire, the Associated Press, using the New York Times as a source. What? So if the Times is a source, and I haven't read this story, I'm a cold read it with you right here on the radio. But I'm guaranteeing you going to be a bunch of unnamed idiots in this. I haven't even looked at it yet. There's going to be somebody who's close to the situation, somebody who's familiar with his thinking, somebody who wants to remain anonymous to be able to tell us anything. And it's just so frustrating. You're thinking, well, why are you going to tell us then? Because I want to give you the latest on Iran. I'm not in Iran. I don't know. I can only get the latest from the wires. So here it is. President Donald Trump reportedly, he reportedly did something. Reportedly left a two-hour Situation Room meeting Friday, today, without making a final decision on a tentative agreement with Iran, according to the New York Times. The New York Times is not a source. Now, it might be the organization that went and reported it, but who did they attribute this to? That's my problem. The meeting had been billed by Trump as the moment he would make a final determination on the proposed framework, but the Times reported that negotiations remained unresolved when the gathering ended. The proposed agreement would extend the current ceasefire and establish a pathway for additional talks between Washington and Tehran, according to the Times. Before the meeting, Trump wrote on Truth Social that any deal would require Iran to reopen the Strait of Hormuz, pledge never to develop a nuclear weapon, and allow the United States to remove its enriched uranium stockpile. Okay, so the strait is closed then. Because part of the deal would be that Iran had to open the Strait of Hormuz. Can you open something that's already open? Sam?
1: It would just already be open.
0: Yes. It'd be kind of a waste of time to reopen it if it's open.
1: Mm-hmm. Yeah.
0: So it's not open then. Okay. All right. The Times reported Iranian officials have repeatedly pushed back on those demands. Esmail Baghavar, something like that. Is that how you say the Baghavar?
1: Yeah, I mean, we can go with that.
0: Esmail, not even Ishmael. It's Esmail Baghavi, a spokesman for Iran's foreign ministry, told Iranian state media in a telephone interview Friday, today, that the current negotiations are limited in scope and do not include what he describes as the nuclear issue, according to the Times. His comments underscored the significant differences that remain between Washington and Tehran, despite growing discussion of a possible diplomatic breakthrough. Trump also suggested on Truth Social that an agreement could lead the United States to lift its naval blockade targeting Iranian ships and ports, allowing commercial traffic to resume through the Strait of Hormuz, the Times reported. So the AP, which is a so-called news organization, didn't even use its own reporters. It read the Times story and then wrote a story attributing it to the Times. Why not just post the Times story and give them a couple of bucks? U.S. officials told the Times on Thursday yesterday that the proposed arrangement would primarily extend to the ceasefire to create room for further negotiations over Iran's nuclear program. The officials spoke on the condition of anonymity because they were not authorized to discuss the negotiations publicly, according to the newspaper. Okay, so they keep me anonymous because I've been told I can't talk about this, but I'll talk about it if you keep me anonymous. Am I following how these rags work? This is why when the president calls them fake news, when Scott Bessent yesterday called out the Washington Post as fake news, they're right. When I call them fake news, I'm right. There is no accountability here. Can I talk to the person who told you that? Well, the Times told me that. Can I talk to the person at the Times who told you that? Well, the Times got it from some anonymous source who doesn't want to be named because he's not allowed to talk about it. What? So who's the source then? Well, just some anonymous person who's not allowed to talk about it, but they stayed anonymous so they could talk about it. What? And you can never really get to the source of the story. These people are in the business of starting a news cycle, even if there isn't one to start. And it makes me crazy. So the bottom line is this. No deal yet with Iran. Hopefully there will be one. Dr. Oz when we come back. Stay here.
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4: State Senator Jonathan Lindsay of Coldwater introducing legislation to make it more affordable for people to get a new vehicle. WKZO's Brett Briscoe has more.
5: Michigan is one of only a few states that does not allow for the full value of trade-in to be applied against sales tax. The state currently has a $12,000 maximum cap. Lindsay says the arbitrary limitation hurts both the consumer and the dealerships and serves no purpose beyond gaming Michiganders out of their hard-earned money. He added a safe, reliable automobile is a essential for most families, and current laws get in the way of obtaining a new vehicle. Senate bills 997 and 998 would allow for the total value of the trade-in to be applied against sales tax on the corresponding vehicle purchase. Lindsay said when the government gets out of the way, growth and economic activity tend to thrive.
4: In the WKZO Newsroom, I'm Michael Arney.
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7: I'm Ryan Racker. If you're traveling up north this weekend, use caution. Dry weather, mainly north of Cadillac, is causing the risk of wildfires, and they don't expect rain over the next several days.
8: Just asking people to use extreme caution. All burn permits have been shut off. You can still have campfires and enjoy Michigan's out of doors, but we're asking one just to be extremely careful.
7: That's DNR Fire Prevention Specialist Paul Rogers. He said we're fortunate because we haven't had any long pronounced droughts. That's good, but the risk won't ease up until we get some rain in northern Michigan and the UP. The man accused of going on a stabbing spree in Traverse City at a Walmart has been now found competent to stand trial. Brad Gilley appeared in Grand Traverse County Court today. Judge hearing from experts who discussed his court-ordered treatment. He was reevaluated, now found competent. Gilley facing 12 charges, including terrorism and intent to murder, connected to the 2025 summer attack at the retailer. Artificial intelligence, a big topic at the Mackinac Policy Conference.
9: We're going to start to see AI natives coming through, right? The kids that are growing up now.
10: That's Susie Siegel, president and CEO of Walsh College. She says her school is now offering one-of-a-kind advanced AI classes.
9: When we teach AI, for example, we don't just say to students, okay, use Claude, use Chat, use Gemini, but ask it, why did you give me that answer? Challenge my assumptions. Where might the blind spots be? So we can actually use it to amplify critical thinking.
10: While the artificial intelligence age is in its infancy, educators like Walsh College are moving fast to keep up. Tim Pamplin for the Michigan News Network.
7: And a suspect has been charged in a deadly West Michigan stabbing. Police in Grand Rapids charging 17-year-old Luis Vasquez as an adult with second-degree murder. He's accused of killing recent Morley Stanwood High School graduate Getlock Nagani. And they say the stabbing started with an argument over e-scooters. I'm Ryan Recker for the Michigan News Network.
11: 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I'm a 23-year-old, three-time leukemia survivor. 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
18: Sunshine will continue this evening. Clear skies overnight as a cold front swings through southwest Michigan after midnight. We'll change our winds to come from the east as lows drop to the low 50s. We'll warm to the low 70s Saturday afternoon with breezy east winds, occasionally gusting at or above 20 miles per hour. Winds will lighten back up for Sunday with highs in the mid to upper 70s under mostly sunny skies. Sunny and warm, the theme once again going into next week. Tracking southwest Michigan's weather, I'm some teammate meteorologist Blake Harms.
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0: Families, why don't you want to have adult daycare? In California, you know, Newsom was mad that you went there, which doesn't make any sense. What do you make of that? When these people and their knee-jerk reaction is, there's nothing to see here, leave us alone, you're attacking us politically, and then when they realize they can't get away from it, they say things like Walz said, we've been prosecuting fraud for a while, and Newsom said, we've been prosecuting it for a long time. We see the about face as the Americans that are funding this, but what do you make of that when the leader of the state that should have known better pretends like either you're attacking or they were already fixing it before you came?
1: It's a classic political game. And it's also what happens in the wild when you're being chased. You right. release a smoke screen to throw people off your tail. And you'll notice that Democratic leaders are not making those arguments anymore because they're wrong and they know they're dishonest. So Walz, you know, obviously is pulled out of his reelection campaign.
0: Right.
1: Gavin Newsom is no longer accusing me and others of manufacturing data because there's so much of it. He's no longer dishonestly claiming he was all over this because he wasn't. His own attorney, his own auditor general, told him in 2022 that hospice was out of control, as was home health care, and he just dabbled. You know, he's performative. He's pretending to deal with the problem without actually getting at the root cause. That's why one third of all hospices in the entire country are based in Los Angeles. That is an impossible statistic to fathom, that one in three of these hospices designed for people in their last months of life are in one city, not California, just the city of Los Angeles.
0: Wow.
1: And when Gavin Newsom did not take care of it, he created a bigger corruption problem because now you have a sevenfold increase in hospice in Nevada because these bad apples, once they can defraud California, take the same playbook to adjacent states, Arizona, Texas, all of these states are suffering because this infestation, this cancerous lesion in Southern California was allowed to proliferate. That's the problem with Gavin Newsom not doing his job. But I can go to other states. New York's got a big problem. Number one job in the entire state of New York is personal care services.
0: Wow.
1: And Joe, the real question is, why is this happening? How is it possible that a governor would ever let this occur? And I'm just going to give you my hypothesis.
0: Please.
1: I think this is actually not a flaw, but a feature for some governors. And here's why. If you're in New York State or California and you've got problems with employment and new job growth, and all of a sudden you can get the federal government to swoop in there and pay somebody a pretty good salary to carry the groceries upstairs for their parents, something that your family would normally do for free,
0: right,
1: we'll get the federal government to pay for. That's a lot of income to the state. Now you can tax that income. That helps your tax base. And what's happening in both those states is the unions are getting involved. And as they unionize these workforces, and these are hundreds of thousands of people now being pushed into a union, sometimes not wanting to be in a union, you're generating union dues. Guess where those dues go? Political action committees to support the leadership in those states. So it's basically political patronage. And that's why I think this has gotten so out of hand.
0: It's Dr. Oz, of course, CMS administrator, and you guys are doing an amazing job in covering this. But here's the problem. Maybe I'm naive. I've been in broadcasting 37 years. I didn't think I was naive. But I always thought that if I'm going to send some SNAP money or hospice money or Feed Our Futures money or child daycare money to any state USA, there would be a safeguard on my money. Somebody would be watching it very closely. Because when you look at Minnesota specifically, you've got Keith Ellison, who's on audio tape with some of these organizations. He's going to get some help in his campaign if he just looks turns a blind eye. You've got Tim Walz, as we've already said, has done an about face and dropped out of running for re-election. You've got the mayor of Minneapolis, Jacob Fry, out there eating Somali food and dancing Somali dances, acting like Oz must be racist against Somalis. But I'm just a regular American, Doc, who allows for my money to be siphoned out of my paycheck. And I thought that somebody on a higher level said, don't worry, Pags, we're going to make sure that your money's taken care of. Are there no safeguards at all? How did we get here?
1: We have safeguards. You've got to use them.
0: Yeah.
1: And that's why the president assigned the vice president to lead a White House anti-fraud task force. So you have an all-of-government approach. If my agency identifies a variance in payments, it doesn't make sense that one in three hospice would be in California, and then we alert the OIG, Office of Inspector General, the Federal Bureau of Investigations, the Department of Justice, and they don't act on it, that's a problem. That was happening in the last administration. Frankly, my agency wouldn't even tell them because they were told not to. They're
0: wow.
1: told success means enroll more people, get more people on these programs. That's how you can prove that you care, that you love these folks. And what the president says is if you truly love these programs, save them. Don't let them get abused to death. In Minnesota, they had a program where they would drive you to the doctor's office if you needed an appointment that might save your life. That's not a bad idea. The
0: right.
1: fraud was so bad, what was supposed to be a less than $1 million program was $100 million several years later. They shut it down. It doesn't exist anymore in Minnesota. So if you desperately need a car ride to get your dialysis, you're not getting one. So it's not a good thing that these programs get abused so badly they die. And we're seeing the same kinds of problems happening in New York. Other states, red states as well, are having some of these issues. So we've got to do an all-of-government approach. And that includes, by the way, Treasury. Because a lot of times, the actual ringleaders, they're not named anywhere. They're hiding, Joe, in the dark recesses of these financial systems. So we trace the money through the accounts. And there's a program called FinCEN that allows Treasury to actually track the money to the big ringleaders. It's good. Often organized criminal entities, multinational. Sometimes they involve foreign governments, we believe. So that's why this has got weaponized. These are not small-time operators. If you're going to steal $100 billion from Medicare and Medicaid, which is what we think is happening between fraud, waste, and abuse, it's not all stolen. Some of it's just thrown away. Then, you know, you're going to have some bad apples take advantage of that.
0: It sounds like a RICO case. It sounds like there are mob bosses out there running this stuff, and I'm so glad you're uncovering it. It's the amazing Dr. Oz. So let me ask you one last question on that. I want to move on to GLP-1s. I want to move on to Trump RX and stuff as we have time. But when it comes to finding all this fraud, at least $9 billion in Minnesota, could be $18 billion. If it's $18 billion in Minnesota, it's got to be hundreds of billions in California, one would assume, because of the largesse of that state, its population, and its economy. When you uncover this fraud, and when we stop paying out these horrible thieves all this money, does it get put back to us? Does it get back into the coffers? Can we then provide services to people and maybe see the budget deficit reduced? I mean, we still have we have the COVID spending, Doc, that is still in our budget right now, and it shouldn't be. COVID's been over since, I don't know, 3 or 4 years now. Can we start paying down the debt, paying down the deficit by not spending all this money that should have been spent to begin with?
1: Yes, I'll give you a concrete example. If you got rid of just the fraud in Medicare, we would take the Medicare Trust Fund that currently is going to expire in about 5 years and double its life expectancy,
0: oh, wow,
1: which is a big deal. That means if you're watching the show or listening right now and you're worried that despite an entire career of hard work, you're not going to have Medicare, that beautiful safety net system created 60 years ago that's not going to be there for you, which a lot of Americans have a fear of, yeah, then you can rest comfortable that it'll be there for you and maybe a generation more without having to change anything. So we can use the monies that we save to reduce the need for extra taxes. We can use these funds to make sure that programs last longer. But the most important thing, and this is a critical message, if these thieves are allowed to prosper, they don't just steal your money. They steal your health, they'll steal your health and yes, your life. And by doing that, they rot the fundamental systems we have built as safety nets for our nation. If you love Medicaid, and I do, I care about this program, then you will make tough decisions to save its life.
0: It's CMS.gov. It is the administrator of the Centers for Medicare and Medicaid Services, Dr. Oz. Let's talk about GLP-1s. I mean, on your show back in the day, you would talk about eating healthy, how you eat healthy, how you can get through life and live longer and not have this problem with chronic disease that's tied to our diet. But a lot of people were pushing back saying body positivity, fat is beautiful, big is gorgeous. Well, it turns out everybody wants to lose weight. Turns out everybody doesn't want to be fat. They would like to lose the weight and be in good health and be in good shape. The GLP-1s are allowing them to do that. I don't know the inner workings of the GLP-1s. I don't know if we know all of the possible adverse effects. I do know studies lately say you better be eating a lot of protein along with the GLP-1 to make sure you don't lose your face musculature and things like that. But it seems as though they're pretty safe, and a lot of people are using them, but a lot of people can't afford them. What are you doing to make this available to more people who would like to try it and see if they can't get in better shape too?
1: Well, this is a much bigger problem than GLP-1s, but let's focus on that because it's okay, the issue that the president has brought up many times. He makes the argument, and he's right, that almost one in three Americans, when they are sent to a drugstore by their doctor to pick up a medication that is life-changing or life-saving, leaves empty-handed. So the president said, why is that happening? How is that possible? The reason is pretty straightforward, Joe. We pay three times more for the same medications made in the same facilities, often here in this country, than Europeans pay, than Asians pay.
0: That's
1: not
0: sick.
1: Right. Yeah, it is sick. Global freeloading was allowing Americans to foot most of the bill. We're 4% of the population paying more than half of the profits from the pharmaceutical industry. So the president said, no mas, we're going to go after this. From now on, we want everyone paying most favored nation pricing. Everyone gets the same price. I'm not going to price control. You guys decide how to set the price so you can stay innovative and keep curing cancer, but stop charging the American people more than is appropriate. That will save us $600 billion
0: oh, wow,
1: over the next 10 years. That's how much this program saved us. By the way, all these drug prices are on TrumpRx.gov, a spectacular site. More than half of all the transactions on pharmaceuticals in this country, any drugstore that you're going to visit, half of those products, more than half of them, are on TrumpRx.gov. So you should check the website before you buy a medication in America to make sure you're getting a fair price. Now, back to the main issue, GLP-1s. These drugs work really effectively in reducing chronic illness. Why? Because when you lose weight, and these medications help you do that, they also can help you manage the diabetes that may be caused by the weight gain or the high blood pressure or a slew of other chronic illnesses that result from extra weight, heart disease, kidney failure, strokes, Alzheimer's, all of these issues linked to obesity. So even cancer, by the way. And so by getting people to be healthier, which drives 80% of the healthcare costs is chronic illness, by reducing those illnesses, you're actually going to save a lot of money. Turns out that we can give these medications at a price that is so nominal that within 2 years, we'll actually save taxpayer dollars. So as a concrete example, if you're on Medicare and starting July 1st, you're able to get access to these medications at $50 a month.
0: Oh, wow.
1: Remember, the usual retail price is about $1,300.
0: Yeah.
1: Now, I say that for Medicare patients. Cash pay patients can also get discounted prices that are pretty affordable on TrumpRx.gov. Commercial insurance companies now are getting smarter about the pricing of these medications. And we've been looking at Medicaid populations. So across the board, we believe that if you give these medications as a crutch, because you're right, lifestyle changes are more valuable. If you sleep better, eat wisely, get some activity, that's the long-term solution for weight loss. But these medications can jumpstart the process and get you to your playing weight without these chronic illnesses. So you're not paying the price while you're taking the effort to lose weight.
0: I don't want to sound like a broken record, Doc, but I wonder, how did we get here? Were there really, was nobody awake at the wheel in previous administrations where they allowed these pharmaceutical companies to make their massive profits off a very small population on the planet? Okay, we're a richer country because we've done it right. Doesn't mean you could take advantage of us. Why did we just allow that to happen? I know that you're not a NATO guy, but it's almost like NATO not paying their way either. And the president says you've got to pay your fair share. Why did we allow them not to? So when it comes to medications, why were we taking advantage so badly? Why wasn't somebody looking out for us?
1: It takes a lot of guts to go against the pharmaceutical lobby. Yeah. It takes a lot of guts to pull industry together and say, you got to do this with us. What the president said was, listen, I'm going to pass a law if you don't take action. I'm going to use tariffs. I'm going to do rulemaking, whatever it takes to force you to the table. And once the president got the pharmaceutical industry to the table, he slammed his hand down and said, that's it, guys. You know you've been allowing global freeloading. Many of these companies are American companies producing products in America. He said, stop it.
0: Yeah.
1: Take care of the American people. And you know what these guys said? Well, all right. One day we knew you'd come knocking. Now that you've called us out on it and you're obviously going to focus on it, fine, we'll do the right thing. You know, they needed someone to take the initiative and force them to deal with the problem. Once the president did that, we got the solutions that we desired. We didn't give up anything, and we saved the American people estimated $600 billion over the next decade.
0: I know you got to go in about a minute, Doc. I appreciate you taking the time. We, of course, supported you when you ran for Senate, had you on the program when you ran for Senate. I think that John Fetterman has been a surprising good thing in some senses. But I got to ask you, I love the job you're doing here. I think this is a perfect fit for you. Do you see yourself running for office at all again at some point down the road? I think that you in the public sphere, looking out for people like me, I like that.
1: Well, the president reminds me frequently that I'm lucky that I lost the election so I could do this job. So I'm laser focused on what I'm doing. And this is the best job I've ever had in my life. And I've loved every job. I love being a heart surgeon. I love hosting a television show as you host your program with great joy. But this is a unique opportunity to play a difference in the lives of many Americans and to use the ability to build a team, which is what I've been blessed with. A lot of really smart people that I work with at an agency that laser focused on making a difference. And I'm just proud we get to play a role.
0: Dr. Mehmet Oz, he, of course, the administrator of the Centers for Medicare and Medicaid Services. You're doing a wonderful job for us, and come back again anytime. Thank you so much.
1: God bless you, Joe. Take care.
0: All right, God bless. We're back after this. Stay right here.
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0: Listen, we've got to face reality. 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
0: 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Outside the administration, like Nick Shirley, are showing up in Minnesota, are showing up in Ohio, are showing up in California, and I hope in every state, is to count the pennies and make sure that the money that's being siphoned out of our paychecks actually goes for good. Keep it here. 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

0: 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We're back after this.
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10: Imagine for a moment the devastating effects and impact of a family losing their home to a house fire or unexpected eviction due to job loss or other circumstances. Imagine how difficult it would be for the children in the home to get to and from school, or even their ability to stay in school. And now, imagine it happens to your family. For most of us, homelessness may be hard to imagine, but for many people in our community, that grim reality is real.

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1: Western Michigan University officials hope to save $5 billion offering a voluntary early separation program for tenured faculty members who are 60 and older. WKZO's Ken Delaney with more.
2: WMU says the move is needed because of current budgetary challenges. According to MLI, faculty who have been with the university at least 20 years will receive payments totaling up to 100% of their yearly salary. Those with 10 years at WMU would receive 25%. Those who participate in the program waive any right to future employment with the university. The window for faculty members who apply for the program is this September 1st through the 30th. Ken Delaney reporting.
1: Governor Whitmer says she is not running for president in 2028, but she added later Thursday at the Mackinac Policy Conference, never say never to what she's going to do when she's out of office. She added she didn't ever think she'd run for governor either. In the WKZO Newsroom, I'm Mike Alarney.
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4: I'm Ryan Recker. If you're traveling up north this weekend, use caution. Dry weather, mainly north of Cadillac, is causing the risk of wildfires, and they don't expect rain over the next several days.
5: Just asking people to use extreme caution. All burn permits have been shut off. You can still have campfires and enjoy Michigan's out of doors, but we're asking one just to be extremely careful.
4: That's DNR Fire Prevention Specialist Paul Rogers. He said we're fortunate because we haven't had any long pronounced droughts. That's good, but the risk won't ease up until we get some rain in northern Michigan and the UP. The man accused of going on a stabbing spree in Traverse City at a Walmart has been now found competent to stand trial. Brad Gilley appeared in Grand Traverse County Court today. Judge hearing from experts who discussed his court-ordered treatment. He was reevaluated, now found competent. Gilley facing 12 charges, including terrorism and intent to murder, connected to the 2025 summer attack at the retailer. Artificial intelligence, a big topic at the Mackinac Policy Conference.
6: You're going to start to see AI natives coming through, right? The kids that are growing up now.
7: That's Susie Siegel, president and CEO of Walsh College. She says her school is now offering one-of-a-kind advanced AI classes.
6: When we teach AI, for example, we don't just say to students, okay, use Claude, use Chat, use Gemini, but ask it, why did you give me that answer? Challenge my assumptions. Where might the blind spots be? So we can actually use it to amplify critical thinking.
7: While the artificial intelligence age is in its infancy, educators like Walsh College are moving fast to keep up. Tim Pamplin for the Michigan News Network.
4: And a suspect has been charged in a deadly West Michigan stabbing. Police in Grand Rapids charging 17-year-old Luis Vasquez as an adult with second-degree murder. He's accused of killing recent Morley Stanwood High School graduate Getlock Nagani. And they say the stabbing started with an argument over e-scooters. I'm Ryan Recker for the Michigan News Network.
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15: A cold front set to slide through southwest Michigan overnight that will start to kick up some winds from the east, which will occasionally gust over 20 miles per hour through the day. We'll see overnight lows in the low 50s give way to afternoon highs in the lower 70s. So a touch cooler than Friday, but still pleasant as mostly sunny skies will persist. Best chance of some clouds will be west of Kalamazoo. We'll be to the mid 70s with sunshine for Sunday, near 80 degrees with more sun for Monday. Tracking southwest Michigan's weather, I'm Storm Team 8 meteorologist Blake Harms.
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16: So now you know the rest of the story.
17: Blanche is looking into the possibility that she perjured herself because, again, as you noted, she said at the time that she took no outside funding to help advance this litigation. But it turns out that it looks a lot like she actually did receive some funding to assist her litigation. And it came in the form of Reid Hoffman, the founder of LinkedIn, who was a longtime mega Democratic Party donor. So, yes, this is a very legitimate investigation from the DOJ. Did she perhaps perjure herself? She would not be the first anti-Trump stooge to perjure herself, I might add, in the course of engaging in their anti-Trump shenanigans. Jim Comey, by what I can tell, perjured himself as well around 2021, 2022, back when he was talking about the origins of Russiagate back in 2016, 2017. So we've been down this road before. But this particular suit, or really these two suits, because they're two, from E. Jean Carroll, I would say, along with the Tish James witch hunt in New York State, which we finally have seen dismissed, this was the alleged corporate fraud case against Donald Trump and the Trump administration, the Trump organization, excuse me. I would say these two cases are probably two of the most extreme cases of all the cases that have been leveled against Donald Trump in recent years. And that's a pretty strong statement because he's had a lot of ridiculous mud flunk his way. I would argue even more so than the federal cases, even more so than Fani Willis's insane fishing expedition down in Georgia. The only one that comes close, frankly, is the somewhat related case of the Alvin Bragg one in New York City with Stormy Daniels. These are all so patently ridiculous there. But E. Jean Carroll, you correctly said that she said that rape was sexy on television there. Talk about impeaching your own credibility. This woman is accusing Donald Trump of defaming her for saying that she's a liar, but she wants to be she must be viewed as this vanguard of truth and decency while saying that rape is sexy. I don't think that's going to go very far, frankly.
18: I think I can make a pretty good argument that the Alvin Bragg case is even more egregious because he won't even tell us what the charges were. We have no idea. He resurrected something that was well past the statute of limitations,
17: yep.
18: And then said he tied it to federal charges about elections, even though the FEC said that there were no issues with the election. And then when you asked him, what are the charges, he said, I don't have to tell you. So, I mean, it's pretty close between those two, but
17: yeah.
18: Let's focus on E. Jean Carroll a little bit more, because the case and the details, or lack thereof, remind me of Christine Blasey Ford. And for some reason, Blasey Ford, because she had no recollection of anything, where it was, what city, what date, what place, what person, what room, she didn't know anything. Thankfully, the people that were listening didn't buy it, and we still got Kavanaugh. Why did people buy E. Jean Carroll, or were they just completely so different that it really didn't matter whether we believed her or not?
17: Listen, Joe, it's very simple. It's just pure anti-Trump derangement syndrome. That is really all that is going on here. So recall the E. Jean Carroll the first time. It was 2019. It was towards the tail end, let's call it, of the Me Too movement.
18: Right.
17: Me Too, which is ultimately subsumed into the whole Black Lives Matter moral panic of the George Floyd summer of 2020.
18: Right.
17: But 2019 was the tail end of Me Too, which really got started in 2017 with Harvey Weinstein and all that there. It reached its zenith with Brett Kavanaugh in 2018, and then E. Jean Carroll was the tail end of that. So this was still a time when Americans were believing the hashtag Believe All Women and things like that. And you add that fire to the gasoline that is this just unhinged anti-Trump hysteria, and that is how you get these lawsuits and these absolutely absurd judgments with E. Jean Carroll. But the woman is fundamentally a deeply, deeply, deeply non-credible individual.
18: Right.
17: She comes across as a complete nut job. A total crazy person, frankly, when she does media. If I were her lawyer, I would never let her get in front of a camera for the rest of her life, frankly. But Trump has a way of attracting these individuals. Stormy Daniels, not exactly also, a paragon of someone who is,
18: right,
17: who's imbued with truth, justice, and the American way. So, look, the E. Jean Carroll situation, I think, is going to have a happy ending. I know that the judgment, and this is why I say it's just so absurd, the judgment that was ultimately rendered in the second case, in the Carroll 2 case, and it ends up being north of $83 million, which is just one of the most absurd judgments that I've seen a civil suit, frankly, in my entire lifetime, adult lifetime of lawyering. And it's still on appeal. It ultimately might get thrown out. Is working its way through the system. But if the DOJ does find that in the course of launching a second lawsuit that she actually perjured herself there, that really could be a potential silver bullet. And a lot of folks will say, oh, this is just Donald Trump using his DOJ to go after his political enemies. And there are two responses to that. One is that, I'm sorry, but E. Jean Carroll started this when she started making up this story that Donald Trump raped her when she could remember no details whatsoever. What did you think was going to happen, woman? You probably just wanted the free publicity, probably subscribing to the no such thing as bad PR school of thought.
18: Right.
17: And the second thing is that the DOJ is Donald Trump's DOJ. As a constitutional matter, this is extraordinarily clear. The president and the president alone wields the executive power of Article 2 of the Constitution. Not the vice president, not even the attorney general, not the secretary, the coffee boy, the dog catcher, whatever. It is one person, the president of the United States there, and the DOJ works for him. And therefore, this looks an awful lot to me like the pursuit of justice, not quote-unquote retribution on one's political enemies.
18: How does it work? By the way, Josh Hammer, go and check out Article3Project.org, support them. Go check out his program, The Josh Hammer Show, wherever you go and get your favorite podcast. And give me the name of the book again. I always forget it, but it's right behind you. What is the name of the book?
17: The book is Israel and Civilization, The Fate of the Jewish Nation and the Destiny of the West.
18: Go and get it right now. He's an incredible author as well. On E. Jean Carroll, I want to finish this way. People like Dean Withers and Parker and these idiots on the left that have big followings on TikTok and Instagram, they find themselves like getting some enjoyment out of saying Donald Trump raped her. I know that legally you can't say that. I know that Stephanopoulos and others have been in trouble for saying that. They allege that the civil case that E. Jean Carroll was awarded, they did say he was responsible for sexual assault, therefore responsible for rape. I wouldn't want that over my head at all. In the course of litigation, I'm not a lawyer. My mom thinks I'd be a good one. But in the course of litigation, can you go back and have a civil judgment overturned and then be completely exonerated so nobody can say anything of the sort about you. Because again, the $83 million might be on hold, but he still was found liable for sexual assault that you and I agree probably didn't happen.
17: That could happen. It really just depends on the details. Every statute will be different. These are cases that have been brought for various reasons in federal courts in New York State there. So it really just depends on the specific details of the statute. Something along the lines of what you laid out, that you could have a future exoneration, is definitely not outside the realm of possibility. Okay. And that probably is partially what Trump's been for. I think he's partially just going for a clearing of his name. This guy's name has been dragged through the mud by so many of these creatures from hell, frankly, for years and years and years. These utter cartoon characters. Joe, I've been saying for years that one of Donald Trump's greatest political attributes, he's got a lot. One of them is his sense of humor. Two is the fact that he has this amazing instinctual knack for the art of the 80-20 issue, as I call it. And another thing that Donald Trump is just blessed with is having the greatest enemies in the world. And E. Jean Carroll is one particularly great enemy. So I think he just wants his name cleared, frankly, from a lot of these folks. I think that probably, if I had to guess, matters a little bit more to him than some sort of more formal de jure and not de facto, to use some kind of fancy legal terms. I think he really wants more of a public facing to de facto clearing of his name. But this is a legitimate legal investigation. Let's not miss the forest for the trees here. If she actually perjured herself, perjury is a very, very serious crime. And this is a totally crazy person, so it is totally within the realm of possibility that she absolutely did perjure herself. In fact, based on what I can glean, I think she probably did, which is why the DOJ is investigating. So I think the exoneration and or the more ethereal, amorphous public clearing of Trump's name is definitely a secondary factor here, but I think the legitimacy of the legal investigation is probably the primary thing going on.
18: What's interesting about E. Jean Carroll, not that interesting is a good word, here it's a pejorative, is that after she got the $83 million judgment, she went on television and said, let's go buy a penthouse. I mean, she doesn't seem to be somebody who's even serious about how serious the charge of rape is. I hope that at the end of the day, the president is exonerated completely, and I hope that she doesn't get a dime. I don't think she deserves it. It's Josh Hammer. Let's talk about nationwide injunctions. I thought the Supreme Court took care of this, and you cannot, just by the swath of a pen in Seattle or in Boston, say, nationwide, this is the way it's going to be. The Supreme Court, I thought, said there's nothing in case law that suggests you can do that. Why are there judges in the district level still trying to do that?
17: It's a great question, and there are two ways to answer that question. The first, most obvious answer is that the court's opinion in the nationwide injunction case last summer, the CASA case, was a very, very strong ruling, but it did leave a glaring loophole. It essentially said that there is little to no evidence in the history and traditions of Article III when it comes to the remedies that courts can devise, when it comes to the courts of law and the courts of equity at common law. There is really no history whatsoever to support the notion that one lower court judge can grant a so-called nationwide injunction. So good so far. The problem, and this is just classic lawyering, Joe, the classic is that they said, but there's a but. And the but was, well, you know, there's always some circumstances that are so dire and so emergency and so pressing and yada, yada, yada, that maybe there may just be a time when this actually is a proper remedy. And there were a lot of us at the time who saw that language and said, this is going to be a problem. This is going to be a big problem. Now, the court, in my estimation, could and should have gone further. It definitely was a strong ruling, but it did make this inevitable. Now, there's a twin thing going on here as well, which is that even if you get rid of fully the so-called nationwide injunction as an Article III remedy, which the court largely but not entirely did in the CASA case last term, even if you do that, there is another problem that is going on here as well, which is there is a backdoor option to essentially achieve the same results through an entirely different process. And I'm speaking here of the Rule 23 class action procedure. So a class action lawsuits, I think most viewers probably are familiar with it. Yep. It's where you team up with people who have been similarly wrong. Think about products liability, all sorts of tort lawsuits, things like that. And the problem is that unless you take a properly restricted view as to what constitutes a class, then you can just talk on and on and on. Let's say you want to define the so-called class as all illegal aliens here in the country. And then you want to rule that this so-called class is entitled to some extra judicial layer of due process that Congress not statutorily authorized there. So you see where I'm going here. There's essentially another way to achieve this same effective result of a nationwide injunction, not through an actual formal Article 3 injunctive relief. So that's happening sometimes here as well. And I think about my law school days, Joe. This has been an issue for a very long time. But back in the day, Antonin Scalia was a total hawk when it came to Article 3 standing, when it came to Class 23 class action legitimacy. There's a debate for years and years and years between Antonin Scalia and Ruth Bader Ginsburg. Conservatives properly have traditionally taken a narrower view of the class action process. And unfortunately, I think the conservatives thus far lack of success in properly defining what constitutes a class action lawsuit is also coming back to nip us in the bud at the moment.
18: It is Josh Hammer. Yeah, that's very interesting. Class action makes sense more than some stupid judge in the middle of nowhere deciding the whole nation has to do this. When it comes to nationwide injunctions, when it comes to a nationwide ruling like that, shouldn't that be saved for the Supreme Court, the only court mentioned in the Constitution? I don't have any idea how these local yokels decided. Like, there's this one guy in Boston. I can't think of his name. I think it's an Irish name. And he decided he's just not going to listen to what the Supreme Court said and continue to do nationwide injunctions or stop some sort of an action that was going on. And when asked about it, I think his name was Murphy. When asked about it, the guy decided to say, well, I don't think that they were right. It doesn't matter if you think they were right. That's the Supreme Court, the supreme law of the land. So will there be more people like him, or does the Supreme Court have to reel them in and say, no, we're the be-all, end-all, whether you like it or not?
17: So the benefits of the way that federal appeals currently work is that it is fairly easy, especially in a higher profile case, to get your appeal on an emergency level before the Supreme Court's shadow docket, otherwise known as the rocket docket. This comes up there on an emergency appeal. And the way this works is that you have various justices of the nine who are assigned to specific federal circuits, the first, second, third, fourth, fifth circuit, et cetera. And then they are tasked with initially reviewing, initially granting or denying an emergency order of appeal. The court has done a good number of this over the past year and a half, over the course of this left-wing judicial insurrection. It probably should be doing a heck of a lot more of it, frankly, in my estimation, because these lower court judges just continue to be absolutely bonkers. You mentioned Judge Murphy in Massachusetts. There's a guy named Judge McConnell in Rhode Island as well. And just on and on we go. I think Judge Boasberg, people have forgotten about. He's still around. He's still wreaking all sorts of havoc when it comes to Article 3 as well. But
18: and Paula Zinnis, I mean, these people are all over the place. Right. Why isn't the Congress firing them? They can't they? Or just remove their court or just clear their docket? They don't have to remain in power because, again, the Supreme Court's the only one mentioned. Congress made every other court. A lot more to that. We're going to hit a break here on the radio show. We're going to post that probably Monday morning over on YouTube. Keep it here. Coming back.

0: A lot more peace now because my phone is not blown up with those spam emails and scam text messages anymore. 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
4: Will he or won't he? I'm Chris DeMeo, Fox News. The world awaits President Trump's response on the recent peace deal with Iran. Fox's Peter Ducey from the White House explains what the president wants in the deal.
5: The Hormuz Strait must be immediately open. No tolls. Ships caught in the strait due to our amazing and unprecedented naval blockade, which will now be lifted, may start the process of heading home. Enriched materials, sometimes referred to as nuclear dust, will be unearthed by the United States in close coordination and conjunction with the Islamic Republic of Iran, plus the International Atomic Energy Agency, and destroyed. No money will be exchanged until further notice. That's key, because according to the New York Times, earlier in the negotiations, Tehran had demanded reparations for bombardment damage that some Iranian officials estimate at $300 billion to $1 trillion.
4: And this comes as the U.S. and Iran agreed on a 60-day ceasefire and will try to agree to a nuclear deal. Former Attorney General Pam Bondi testifies before a House committee on the Jeffrey Epstein files.
6: The interview was transcribed, not open to the public. She was not under oath, the same way that most of the other hearings have been done in the Epstein investigation. Now, lawmakers say that during the interview, Bondi did not answer several questions about private conversations with President Trump about the Epstein files. She did, however, say that Ghislaine Maxwell should not receive a pardon and should die in prison. Survivors like Liz Stein showed up in solidarity to press the government to do more for victims. The committee has already heard from Maxwell, former Attorney General Bill Barr, former U.S. Attorney Alex Acosta, who cut a plea deal with Epstein in 2008, and President Bill and Secretary Hillary Clinton, who both were under oath in response to a subpoena.
4: That's Fox's David Spunt in Washington. Another U.S. strike on a suspected narco-terrorist boat in the Eastern Pacific. Three men on the vessel were killed. 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
4: A mother and daughter from Minnesota are under arrest and charged in a $21 million Medicaid fraud scheme from 2024. Centers of Medicaid and Medicare Services Administrator Dr. Mehmet Oz tells Fox the fraud was widespread.
12: The number one biller of Botox in the country just went to the jail. She billed $25 million for Botox to Medicaid, pretending that it was going to help people with migraines. Again, fraudster. Coming from a place you could not imagine, and we're catching these folks. But the real question we should be asking ourselves, is this a flaw or is it a feature?
4: The suspects are accused of making false and fraudulent claims to Medicaid and are now facing 8 counts of health care fraud and 2 counts of money laundering. Oh, 5 people are dead, dozens more injured in a bus crash on Friday. Fox's Christina Coleman says that the bus driver reportedly did not speak English.
14: The crash happened in Stafford County, Virginia. Authorities believe Dunk failed to slow for traffic and hit multiple vehicles, killing 5 people, including a 13-year-old girl and a 7-year-old boy. Transportation Secretary Sean Duffy says Dunk got his commercial's driver's license from New York back in 2024. Duffy says this is exactly why the Trump administration is holding states accountable, enforcing rules of the road, and cracking down on drivers who cannot speak English. He wrote on X, quote, if you can't be properly trained, read our road signs, or communicate with law enforcement, you have no business driving a bus.
4: Fox's Christina Coleman. A settlement between a Kentucky school district and social media companies over claims that they fueled a student mental health crisis. $27 million in damages going to the Breathitt County School District, Meta paying the biggest chunk of that settlement at $9 million. The Carolina Hurricanes have advanced to the Stanley Cup Final. They defeated the Montreal Canadiens Friday night 6-1. The Hurricanes will take on the Vegas Golden Knights. Game one is Tuesday night in Raleigh. I'm Chris DeMayo. This is Fox News.
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15: Upper-level residents of Wildwood Off Main Apartments in Kalamazoo Township being told by management they have to evacuate because stairways and decks are not safe. Kalamazoo Township Supervisor David Combs says, however, that they in Kalamazoo County are not going to enforce the evacuation orders. He says management is bullying residents. Combs says there's a tip between the Kalamazoo Area Building Authority and the management company because, quote, the owners of the management company haven't kept their buildings up to code, unquote. Now, they condemned Wildwood Off Main Apartments on May 7th after they got complaints, did Kappa, from residents about conditions. Governor Whitmer says she's not running for president in 2028. She did add, however, Thursday that she will never say never to what she's going to do when she's out of the governor's office. She added that she didn't think she'd ever run for governor either. In the WKZO Newsroom, I'm Michael Arney.

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0: 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How about a company that's been in business for 70 years? Well, Bartholomew Heating and Cooling has been doing exactly that.
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6: Another peace proposal. I'm Deborah Valentine, Fox News. President Trump holding off on announcing whether he would agree to the latest negotiated peace proposal with Iran.
7: The president saying he will soon make a final determination about a proposed deal with Iran after meeting with its national security team. The president laying out some non-negotiables earlier Friday. Iran must agree that they will never have a nuclear weapon or bomb. The Hormuz Strait must be immediately open, no tolls. The enriched material will be unearthed by the United States and destroyed. No money will be exchanged until further notice. Now that's key because according to the New York Times, Tehran had demanded reparations for bombardment damage that some Iranian officials estimate at $300 billion to $1 trillion.
6: Fox's Marianne Rafferty also says tensions flared earlier this week when U.S. forces launched strikes against Iran in response to drone attacks in the Strait of Hormuz, attesting the durability of the fragile ceasefire. An Obama-appointed federal judge orders President Trump's name be removed from the Kennedy Center. The president responds. Fox's Jared Halpern reports.
8: President Trump says his administration will return control of the Kennedy Center to Congress. The move came hours after a federal judge in Washington ruled the center's board illegally added President Trump's name to the performing arts venue and also blocked a two-year closure for major renovations. In a social media post, the president says unless he is free to bring the institution back physically, financially, and artistically, he has no interest in continuing what could only be a hopeless journey into Never Never Land. Both the name change and renovations faced legal challenges from lawmakers and preservationist groups. At the White House, Jared Halpern, Fox News.
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11: Temperatures being 30 degrees above average.
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6: Clashes between ICE agents, police, and anti-ICE protesters continues outside Delaney Hall, an ICE detention center in Newark, New Jersey. Fox's Steve Harrigan has more from Newark.
13: We saw a heavy state police presence. They were out there to keep security. But once again, we saw more violence, a pitched battle between law enforcement and about 500 protesters for about 45 minutes here in Newark. Right about 10 p.m., the crowd changed. It got younger. A lot of people evidently prepared for a fight. They had headgear on, helmets, gas masks, knee pads. And when you saw them all start running with cases of water and paper towels, they were getting ready to get tear gas. They were going to use that water and paper towels to clean out the gas.
6: Demonstrators argue DHS has failed to maintain safe and sanitary conditions within the facility, resulting in a detainee hunger strike that the agency denies is taking place. New Jersey State Police set up designated protest zones and vehicle checkpoints in anticipation of further clashes. Five people were killed, dozens more were injured in a crash between a bus and several vehicles on Friday in Virginia. Fox's Christina Coleman reports the bus driver allegedly did not speak English.
14: The crash happened in Stafford County, Virginia. Authorities believe Dong failed to slow for traffic and hit multiple vehicles, killing five people, including a 13-year-old girl and a 7-year-old boy. Transportation Secretary Sean Duffy says Dong got his commercial driver's license from New York back in 2024. Duffy says this is exactly why the Trump administration is holding states accountable, enforcing rules of the road, and cracking down on drivers who cannot speak English. He wrote on X, quote, "If you can't be properly trained, read our road signs, or communicate with law enforcement, you have no business driving a bus."
6: The National Transportation Safety Board says it will share updates on the investigation today. Three people reportedly critically hurt. I'm Deborah Valentine. This is Fox News.
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16: State Senator Jonathan Lindsay of Coldwater introducing legislation to make it more affordable for people to get a new vehicle. WKZO's Brett Briscoe has more.
17: Michigan is one of only a few states that does not allow for the full value of trade-in to be applied against sales tax. The state currently has a $12,000 maximum cap. Lindsay says the arbitrary limitation hurts both the consumer and the dealerships and serves no purpose beyond gaming Michiganders out of their hard-earned money. He added a safe, reliable automobile is a essential for most families, and current laws get in the way of obtaining a new vehicle. Senate bills 997 and 998 would allow for the total value of the trade-in to be applied against sales tax on the corresponding vehicle purchase. Lindsay said when the government gets out of the way, growth and economic activity tend to thrive.
16: In the WKZO newsroom, I'm Michael Arney.

0: And we're talking once again with Brett Gowland, the owner of B&G Discount in Schoolcraft. And Brett, we've heard you say several times that there's no place else like B&G Discount. You mean there's no place like B&G in the whole country?
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4: Setbacks in court. I'm Chris DeMeo, Fox News. Two federal judge rulings go against President Trump. One would keep his name off the famed Kennedy Center. The other would not allow his $1.8 billion settlement fund for alleged victims of over-prosecution by the Biden-era Justice Department.
5: A federal judge ruled that the administration cannot move any money for the time being into the $1.8 billion weaponization fund, which is meant to pay out people who think they have been victimized by the federal government. Then, a separate federal judge ruled that President Trump's name has to come off the Trump Kennedy Center, and the administration cannot move forward with planned renovations that would close the center for 2 years. And that is too much for the president. In a very long post, he concludes with this: I have instructed the Department of Commerce to make all necessary arrangements with Congress to allow a full and complete transfer of this institution, giving them the responsibility for its operation, maintenance, and management.
4: Fox's Peter Ducey at the White House. Skirmishes between protesters and police outside an ICE detention center in Newark, New Jersey.
6: We saw a heavy state police presence. They were out there to keep security. But once again, we saw more violence, a pitched battle between law enforcement and about 500 protesters for about 45 minutes here in Newark. Right about 10 p.m., the crowd changed. It got younger. A lot of people evidently prepared for a fight. They had headgear on, helmets, gas masks, knee pads. And when you saw them all start running with cases of water and paper towels, they were getting ready to get tear gas. They were going to use that water and paper towels to clean out the gas.
4: Fox's Steve Harrigan in Newark. Demonstrators argue DHS has failed to maintain safe and sanitary conditions within the facility, resulting in a detainee hunger strike, which the agency denies is taking place. America's listening to Fox News.
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3: 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Just click listen, then swipe right and hear the latest news updates on your time. 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
4: A mother and daughter from Minnesota are under arrest and charged in a $21 million Medicaid fraud scheme from 2024. Centers for Medicaid and Medicare Services Administrator Dr. Mehmet Oz tells Fox the fraud is widespread.
9: The number one biller of Botox in the country just went to the jail. She billed $25 million for Botox to Medicaid, pretending that it was going to help people with migraines. Again, fraudster, coming from a place you could not imagine. And we're catching these folks. But the real question we should be asking ourselves, is this a flaw or is it a feature?
4: The suspects are accused of making false and fraudulent claims to Medicaid and are now facing 8 counts of health care fraud and 2 counts of money laundering. 5 people are dead, dozens more injured in a bus crash on Friday. Fox's Christina Coleman says that the bus driver reportedly did not speak English.
10: The crash happened in Stafford County, Virginia. Authorities believe Dunk failed to slow for traffic and hit multiple vehicles, killing 5 people, including a 13-year-old girl and a 7-year-old boy. Transportation Secretary Sean Duffy says Dunk got his commercial driver's license from New York back in 2024. Duffy says this is exactly why the Trump administration is holding states accountable, enforcing rules of the road, and cracking down on drivers who cannot speak English. He wrote on X, quote, if you can't be properly trained, read our road signs, or communicate with law enforcement, you have no business driving a bus.
4: That's Fox's Christina Coleman. A settlement between a Kentucky school district and social media companies over claims that they fueled a student mental health crisis. $27 million in damages going to the Breathitt County School District, Meta paying the biggest chunk of that settlement at $9 million. The Carolina Hurricanes advanced to the Stanley Cup Final. They defeated the Montreal Canadiens Friday night 6-1. The Hurricanes will take on the Vegas Golden Knights. Game 1 is Tuesday night in Raleigh. I'm Chris DeMeo. This is Fox News.
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11: A 21-year-old Saugatuck man is hospitalized after he suffered some serious injuries in a crash in Walker Thursday afternoon. Police say the crash happened around 4 p.m. at the intersection of Wilson Avenue Southeast and Riverbend Drive Southeast when he was turning left onto Wilson and he didn't yield to a pickup truck. The pickup driver wasn't hurt. The crash remains under investigation and no names have yet been released. 5 people arrested in an anti-drug operation in Kentwood. Police also detained 4 people when they descended on a home on Division Avenue between 52nd and 60th Streets. 4 of the 5 arrested had outstanding warrants. The 5th faces a charge of possession of methamphetamine with intent to deliver. Police also seized 2 handguns. That's the latest from the WKZO Newsroom. I'm Michael Arney. 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
4: Still mulling it over. I'm Chris DeMeo, Fox News. President Trump still considering whether to go ahead and sign off to a peace deal between the U.S. and Iran.
5: President Trump still contemplating whether to move forward with a tentative U.S.-Iran deal hours after concluding in the Situation Room meeting with his advisors. The White House issuing a statement after that meeting saying President Trump will only make a deal that is good for America and that Iran can never possess a nuclear weapon. The deal would extend the ceasefire for 60 days and reopen the Strait of Hormuz.
4: That's Fox's Marianne Rafferty. A two federal judge rulings go against President Trump. One would keep his name off the famed Kennedy Center. The other would not allow his $1.8 billion settlement fund for alleged victims of over-prosecution by the Biden-era Justice Department.
6: A federal judge ruled that the administration cannot move any money for the time being into the $1.8 billion weaponization fund, which is meant to pay out people who think they have been victimized by the federal government. Then a separate federal judge ruled that President Trump's name has to come off the Trump Kennedy Center and the administration cannot move forward with planned renovations that would close the center for 2 years. And that is too much for the president. In a very long post, he concludes with this: I have instructed the Department of Commerce to make all necessary arrangements with Congress to allow a full and complete transfer of this institution, giving them the responsibility for its operation, maintenance, and management.
4: That's Fox's Peter Ducey. War Secretary Pete Hegseth continuing his trip in Singapore. Secretary Hegseth assuring Pacific allies that the U.S. remains committed to the region while softening recent comments on China. He described China as an imminent threat. His remarks coming after the president's recent trip to China. 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
4: A mother and daughter from Minnesota are under arrest and charged in a $21 million Medicaid fraud scheme from 2024. Centers of Medicaid and Medicare Services Administrator Dr. Mehmet Oz tells Fox the fraud is widespread.
9: The number one biller of Botox in the country just went to jail. She billed $25 million for Botox to Medicaid, pretending that it was going to help people with migraines. Again, fraudster, coming from a place you could not imagine. And we're catching these folks. But the real question we should be asking ourselves, is this a flaw or is it a feature?
4: The suspects are accused of making false and fraudulent claims to Medicaid and are now facing 8 counts of health care fraud and 2 counts of money laundering. 5 people are dead and dozens more injured in a bus crash yesterday.
11: The crash happened in Stafford County, Virginia. Authorities believe Dong failed to slow for traffic and hit multiple vehicles, killing 5 people, including a 13-year-old girl and a 7-year-old boy. Transportation Secretary Sean Duffy says Dong got his commercial's driver's license from New York back in 2024. Duffy says this is exactly why the Trump administration is holding states accountable, enforcing rules of the road, and cracking down on drivers who cannot speak English. He wrote on X, quote, if you can't be properly trained, read our road signs, or communicate with law enforcement, you have no business driving a bus.
4: That's Fox's Christina Coleman reporting. A settlement between a Kentucky school district and social media companies over claims that they fueled a student mental health crisis. $27 million in damages going to Breathitt County School District, Meta paying the biggest chunk of that settlement at $9 million. And the Carolina Hurricanes advanced to the Stanley Cup Final. They defeated the Montreal Canadiens 6-1 Friday night. The Hurricanes will take on the Vegas Golden Knights. Game 1 is Tuesday in Raleigh. I'm Chris DeMeo. This is Fox News.
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12: American Axle manufacturing employees in Three Rivers say they're preparing to go on strike at midnight Sunday. Contract talks between American Axle and the UAW have not resulted in an offer of fair pay, according to the union. Workers took a massive pay cut in 2008 during the Great Recession to prevent the plant from closing, going from earning $29 an hour to $14.50. Union says subsequent pay raises have not made up the pay cut. Southwest Michigan pastor Ralph Rebant is not going to be on the Republican primary ballot in August in the race for governor. Neither will Kim Thomas. The two were rejected by the Board of State Canvassers Thursday as they determined that neither had enough petition signatures from valid registered voters. Canvassers did rule that Congressman John James and businessman Perry Johnson each did have enough signatures to appear on the GOP primary ballot. That's the latest from the WKZO Newsroom. I'm Michael Arney.
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6: A decision. I'm Deborah Valentine, Fox News. There's still no word from President Trump about what he thinks of the latest peace proposal between the U.S. and Iran. Fox's Marianne Rafferty has the latest.
7: President Trump still contemplating whether to move forward with a tentative U.S.-Iran deal hours after concluding in the Situation Room meeting with his advisors. The White House issuing a statement after that meeting saying President Trump will only make a deal that is good for America and that Iran can never possess a nuclear weapon. The deal would extend the ceasefire for 60 days and reopen the Strait of Hormuz.
6: Iran's main negotiator maintained yesterday that the U.S. must show its willingness to commit to the peace deal before his country makes its commitments. President Trump is scrapping plans for a major renovation at the Kennedy Center after a judge's order removing the president's name from the venue.
8: President Trump says he has no interest in overseeing a major renovation of the Kennedy Center unless he is free to bring the institution back physically, financially, and artistically. In a social media post, the president says his administration will now return control of the performing arts venue back to Congress. The move follows a ruling by a federal judge in D.C. ordering President Trump's name to be removed from the Kennedy Center's facade, finding the center's board did not have the authority to unilaterally change the name. The judge also put on hold plans to close the center for 2 years during renovations. At the White House, Jared Halpern, Fox News.
6: President Donald Trump is giving his endorsement to a January study by the Department of Health and Human Services. It calls for cutting the number of vaccines recommended for every American child. An executive order that Trump signed on Friday directs federal agencies to align their policies behind the study, which recommends 11 vaccines. America's listening to Fox News.
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6: Secretary of War Pete Hegseth is in Singapore at the Asian Defense Conference, leaders discussing shared security interests. Hegseth holding a press conference with his counterparts from the UK and Australia.
13: Today, we're pleased to announce the first AUKUS Pillar 2 signature project focused on fielding advanced uncrewed undersea vehicles, or UUVs. And I want to thank these two gentlemen for their leadership in ensuring we stayed on track with Pillar 2 and found something critical to all three of our countries.
6: Hegseth also met with leaders from Vietnam and Singapore to discuss shared security interests. The Pentagon said Friday the War Secretary praised Vietnam's decision to join the Board of Peace and for committing troops and police to the International Stabilization Force in Gaza. Hegseth and Singapore's leaders discussed expanding the U.S. military's presence in Singapore. Another suspected lethal strike on U.S. narco terrorists.
14: U.S. Southern Command saying a lethal strike was carried out on a vessel suspected to be carrying drugs in the Eastern Pacific. Intelligence saying the boat was engaged in trafficking operations. Three narco terrorists were killed. No U.S. military personnel were injured. It was the third attack this week. The military reports 30 strikes and more than 200 people killed across the Caribbean and Eastern Pacific since operations began last year. Chris DeMeo, Fox News.
6: The White House has released a memorandum. It details President Donald Trump's May 26 physical at the Walter Reed Medical Center in Bethesda, Maryland. The memorandum indicates President Trump remains in excellent health, demonstrating strong cardiac, pulmonary, neurological, and overall physical function, according to the memo. It also says the 79-year-old president's cognitive function was within normal limits, with the president scoring 30 out of 30 in the Montreal Cognitive Assessment. I'm Deborah Valentine. This is Fox News.
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17: Upper-level residents of Wildwood off Main Apartments in Kalamazoo Township being told by management they have to evacuate because stairways and decks are not safe. Kalamazoo Township Supervisor David Combs says, however, that they in Kalamazoo County are not going to enforce the evacuation orders. He says management is bullying residents. Combs says there's a tip between the Kalamazoo Area Building Authority and the management company because, quote, the owners of the management company haven't kept their buildings up to code, unquote. Now, they condemned Wildwood off Main Apartments on May 7th after they got complaints, did Kappa, from residents about conditions. Governor Whitmer says she's not running for president in 2028. She did add, however, Thursday that she will never say never to what she's going to do when she's out of the governor's office. She added that she didn't think she'd ever run for governor either. In the WKZO Newsroom, I'm Mike Alarney.
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19: Welcome to the show. I don't know about you, but I am loving life right now. I am fishing a bass tournament this weekend with the premier bass tournament league on the West Coast. That would be the BAM Tournament Trail. I'm fishing the Northwest Pro-Am Series as an amateur angler from the back of the boat. And this weekend, I'm fishing at Moses Lake. It's located in eastern Washington. It's chock full of both largemouth and smallmouth bass. Now, some unsettled weather came through right before the event started. So what am I going to use? Well, I think I'll be throwing a topwater plug in the morning, maybe a frog, depending on where we're fishing. Going to go with a white spinner bait and a red or chartreuse trailer. Chartreuse, because the water tends to be stained in this lake. And my go-to confidence lure. That would be the Berkeley War Pig. It's a lipless crankbait. It casts a country mile. And man, oh man, does this catch fish. My last lure? Well, I'm kind of trying to figure out whether to tie on a Senko, wacky rig it, weightless, right in the middle, because that certainly draws strikes, especially from largemouth bass, or I might be tossing a swim jig with a little tail on it or a craw trailer. At any rate, we'll see how things go. And like I said, I'll let you know how things turn out. This week on the show, we've got some great guests for you. We are going to start off with outdoors news. And after that, we are going to talk to Kim McCorquidale. Now, she is a hiker and she's in her 60s and she just finished hiking the Arizona National Scenic Trail. This is an 800-mile long trail that stretches from the border of Arizona and Mexico all the way to the border with Utah. Kim will tell you about this incredible journey and about other challenges awaiting her. And by the way, if you want to find out some of her adventures in advance, go to our YouTube channel. You'll find it at Mimi, M-I-M-I, Mimi Hikes. That's her YouTube channel. That's Mimi Hikes. Our next guest is going to be Tom Lang. He is going to tell you about the Take a Friend Fishing Initiative. Now, June is a month where a lot of states have free fishing days. No license required to take somebody fishing, and in many cases, crabbing as well. It's a great way to introduce new people to the sport, whether it be family members or just friends who either aren't anglers or haven't been angling in a while. Tom's going to tell you about some of the benefits of taking folks fishing in some places you may want to take them, to include a very special place on the Gulf Coast of Texas that offers some great saltwater fishing. Our final guest of the day, that would be Kodiak Hengstebeck. He's the coordinator for the annual Florida Python Challenge. Now, this is kicking off July 10th. That runs through the 19th. And it's all about catching pythons in Florida. They're an invasive species, the Burmese python is. Kodiak's going to tell you how they got there, what kind of problems they are causing. And man, oh man, they're causing a lot of problems. And what you'll win if you end up as a winner. It's a great contest with some great prizes, and it's all for a great cause, removing invasive pythons from the landscape and helping out Florida's native wildlife. Before we talk to Kim and Tom and Kodiak, though, let's go ahead and share some outdoors news. We start off with a news release from the U.S. Department of Interior, where we learn Secretary of the Interior Doug Burgum is expanding fishing and hunting opportunities on federal lands throughout the nation. The U.S. Fish and Wildlife Service is proposing to open or expand more than 1,450 hunting and sport fishing opportunities across 111 stations in 32 states, including 107 national wildlife refuges and 4 national fish hatcheries. The proposal would make more than 92 million acres, more than 95% of national wildlife refuge system lands, available for hunting. It also includes first ever hunting or sport fishing opportunities at 14 refuges and 3 hatcheries. U.S. Fish and Wildlife Service Director Brian Nesvik says hunting and fishing are deeply rooted American traditions that support conservation, connect families to the outdoors, and strengthen local economies. Nesvik continues that we are proud to expand access while continuing to fulfill our conservation mission and responsibly manage these lands and waters for future generations. In other federal news, do you still buy stamps at the post office? If you're like me, you usually just get the American flag stamp, but you might want to ask for a new forever stamp. That would be the new bison stamp issued by the Postal Service. It commemorates the bison, which is an iconic mammal here in the western United States. And I've got to tell you, the stamp is a good-looking one. It harkens back to etched printings back from the late 1800s. I think you'll really like it. Ask for it the next time you shop for stamps at a post office near you. Memorial Day weekend has come and gone, and as usual, there were some boating accidents. And this brings up a great article by Frank Sargent, writing for the Outdoor Wire, about when boating solo on the water isn't necessarily a good thing. Now, Frank is like me in pointing out there's some great benefits to fishing alone. Number one, you get to call the shots as to when you go in. Nobody else is going to say it for you. and you get to go exactly where you want. There's no arguing with your fishing partner about what might be a better bet or not. However, it is by nature a little more dangerous, especially, as Frank says, if you're old, overweight, or in bad shape, or if you experience a medical emergency or an injury as you fall, because you might not be able to get back aboard without help. According to Sargent, first responders nationwide report that one of the more common causes of a fall overboard is for guys taking a whiz off the transom, and yeah, I believe that. That and landing fish are both moments when a bit of inattention can put you in the water, so be forewarned. And of course, anyone on the bow of a bass boat or flat skiff is always just one step away from being in the water. That includes my fishing partner, Rusty Johnston, who almost went overboard off the bow of our bass boat the last time we went fishing. The bottom line is that that's why wearing an inflatable personal floating device is always a good idea. A simple belt-style device offers no movement restrictions or discomfort, or you can wear an inflatable device like I wear, which is pretty much the same deal. You can fish with it, and it doesn't cause any distractions or problems. Now, if you do fall off the boat, and the boat is at anchor or drifting slowly or spot-locked your trolling motor, getting back on board is simplified. Just go to the transom, pull down the boarding ladder, and climb back in. If you're thinking to yourself, my boat doesn't have a boarding ladder, well, now's the time to get one so that you can deal with this situation if it happens. What about if your boat is moving? Well, if it's your main motor, that's why kill switches are invented, so that if you do fall overboard and you've got a cord connected to your kill switch that's connected to your life jacket, it'll stop that motor and make it much more easy to get back on board. If you want to read more about this article, just go to theoutdoorwire.com, go to the archive section, and look up Frank Sargent's May 27th article. It's worth a read. Last, but certainly not least, congratulations are in order to Anthony Imperato, the founder and CEO of Henry Repeating Arms. He received the NRA Golden Bullseye Pioneer Award last month at the 2025 National Rifle Association's annual meetings and exhibits in Houston, Texas. Anthony accomplished something very special that few would have predicted. That would be bringing back America's lever-action rifle and roaring it back to relevance. He also is a man behind Henry's Guns for Great Causes program, which has donated several million dollars to children's hospitals, families of sick children, veterans, first responders, law enforcement organizations, wildlife conservation initiatives, youth shooting sports, firearm safety education efforts, and Second Amendment causes. Through that lens, Imperato demonstrated that a firearms company could be both commercially successful and deeply civic-minded, proving that philanthropy, patriotism, and corporate citizenship can and should live under the same roof. Anthony, well done, sir. Very well done indeed. You've done a wonderful job heading Henry Repeating Arms, and I hope you'll continue to do so for years to come.
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0: Welcome back to America Outdoors Radio. I'm John Cruz. We cover a lot of fishing and hunting on this show, but you know, hiking is a thing too. It's a big thing across the United States and North America. A lot of folks love to do it, myself included. I was recently at a writer's conference on the West Coast, got to meet Kim McCorquidale, and she just finished hiking the Arizona National Scenic Trail. I'd never heard of it before. And if you have not heard of it before, you're about to. Kim, welcome to the show.
1: Thank you.
0: So let's start off with the basics. The Arizona National Scenic Trail, what's its length in terms of mileage? Where does it start and where does it end?
1: It's approximately 800 miles. It starts kind of, it's not near any town. It's south of Sierra Vista, I would say. It's the closest big town right at the border. Mazuma Pass is another landmark you could look for, and it ends at the, I think it's called the State Line Campground. It's also out in the middle of nowhere at the Utah border.
0: Yeah. You hear about thru-hikers. Did you do this as a thru-hike, or did you do this a few sections time?
1: This one I did as a thru-hike. I wasn't sure. I just told myself I'd keep going as long as I could and I wanted. A lot of times the Arizona Trail could be split into two sections. The southern half is more like a spring hike, and then the northern half, which is a lot up on the 9,000-foot high Kaibab Plateau, could be covered in feet of snow into May. But this last year was a drought, like many lately, and there wasn't much snow. And so I was able to do it all in one go.
0: Now, you never discuss a woman's age, but I think it's important to point out here, a lot of folks, when they think of these thru-hikers, they think of women and men who are in their prime shape. They're in their 30s. You're a tad over 30, aren't you?
1: I was 68 when I finished, and yeah, I call them the youngsters. Anybody in their 40s and below, I call the youngsters, but yeah, they're great. They're great to hike with. They're very accepting, and it was great to get to know a lot of them along the way.
0: You know, that's an incredible feat for anybody in their 60s. How many miles a day did you average? I mean, obviously, elevation had something to do with it, but on average, how many miles a day were you covering? I understand it took you 61 days to do this trip.
1: Yeah, 8 of those days were what they call zeros, which means I did not hike at all. I don't remember the number. Some were neros, which I called 8 miles and less, which is nearly a zero. But I averaged 15 if you put all that together, 15 miles a day. Started out in the low teens, but by the end was hiking closer to 20s.
0: Let's talk a little bit about the camping. So obviously, you know, watching your videos, and folks, you can find these at YouTube. Just look for Mimi, M-I.

0: and Trail Angels that made it possible for me to do this. Otherwise, some of the hauls would be not possible for me.
1: Now, I know that through hikers on the Pacific Crest Trail, the Appalachian Trail, they'll actually stop in small towns where there's post offices, and they'll basically mail themselves some resupplies. You had a little easier. Your husband was your resupply person, wasn't he?
0: Yeah, he hiked for the first 100 miles. I don't know if you realize that. And then went home, and then he, yes, would send me boxes along the way. So I've also had a friend of my son's do it, and we've had different people when we've been out there send us resupply.
1: That is absolutely awesome. So let's talk about
2: Arizona in the spring. Most folks think of the temperature as a constant 70s or low 80s, but that wasn't necessarily the case in some of the places you were hiking, especially at the higher elevations where it was 9,000 feet.
0: No, and even in the south, the very first night, we had a snowstorm. I went through two snowstorms south of the halfway point, and in the 20s frequently at night. Arizona gets very cold at night, even in the southern part, because you go way up and then you go way down. So, and then you have to be prepared for warmer days, so you really can't carry as much as you might like to sleep comfortably. So,
1: well, I understand one particularly cold evening, you had to find some shelter, and it was done in a rather different sort of place.
0: Yeah, I was south of Flagstaff. I knew it was going to get down into the teens with the wind chill. So I added an extra mile and hiked to this campground that wasn't open yet, but the host there was letting true hikers stay there. And he opened up the bathroom, and it was a nice big bathroom with two stalls and running water and electricity. And so I asked if I could sleep in there, and he was sure. I slept in the bathroom on the floor.
1: I would have slept there, too, for what it's worth,
0: yes.
1: Kim.
0: Yes, definitely. The floor was ice cold, but I could hear the wind howl outside. I was happy to be inside.
1: No kidding. Got to talk about some of the favorite things you saw. You know, your videos definitely showed some beautiful wildflowers and blooming cactus. That's got to stick with you.
0: Yeah. My trail name before Kim Possible was Flowers on the PCT, and so I do tend to video a lot of the flowers and just the high distant views. I mean, you do go way high and you get to see all kinds of things. You know, it's not all beautiful. There's a lot of not so pretty sights, but you go up into huge wilderness areas, and so yes, lots of nice big views too. I like the long distant views.
1: Is this trail all on public land?
0: No. There are so many gates. I didn't count the number of gates, but the Arizona Trail is known for its beautiful metal, like, emblem that's on a lot of these gates that people have made, and there you go in and out of gates over and over and over. So there is private land. I'm not exactly sure how much, but sometimes you're told you know not to camp. You have to walk through this land before you can find a place to camp.
1: Gotcha. And I've got to ask, I'm sure you saw a lot of wildlife. What was your most memorable wildlife encounter?
0: Well, I did not get to see a Gila monster. I wanted to see a Gila monster. Just two rattlesnakes, which I've seen before, but one of them was a Mojave, I'm sure. And he, even though I was like 15 feet away from him, he was letting me know he wasn't happy I was going through there. So didn't see a ton. I mean, we saw some elk further north and some deer. And a few javelinas south of Superior, but not a ton.
1: Well, I've got to tell you, Kim, 800 miles, 61 days, what an incredible feat for anybody. I don't care whether you're 68 or 28. That is something to brag about and tell your grandkids about and be very proud of. So congratulations on that. I understand you've also hiked a good portion of the Pacific Crest Trail, but we're out of time. We're going to have to get you back on the air for that tale.
0: Okay.
1: So, folks, again, if you want to follow Kim's hikes, just go to her YouTube channel. You'll find it at Mimi Hikes on YouTube. That's M-I-M-I Hikes. Again, Mimi Hikes, M-I-M-I Hikes. And go hiking virtually with Kim. Thanks so much, Kim.
0: You're welcome. Nice to talk with you.

You've heard me talk about work sharp tools and knife sharpeners, tool sharpeners, and kitchen cutlery sharpeners they have available, but don't take it from me.

0: Take it from Steve Sparks. He's a listener of this show, and he wrote me to say, thanks for mentioning Worksharp on your show. I picked up the Guided Field Sharpener after hearing your recommendation, and it's been fantastic. 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
6: Breezy but nice weather to open up the weekend today with east-northeast gusts between about 20 and 30 miles per hour. We'll have mostly sunny skies and a high in the low to mid-70s. Clear skies tonight, cooling off into the upper 40s. Some more sunshine heading into tomorrow, warming up into the upper 70s. It looks to remain pleasant and dry throughout most of the week ahead. Rain holds off till next weekend, with temperatures slowly climbing up into the 80s. Tracking southwest Michigan's weather, I'm Storm Team 8 meteorologist Scott Larson.

0: You're back in with America Outdoors Radio. I'm John Cruz. June is upon us, and that means it's Take a Friend Fishing Month. It's a new nationwide initiative. It is all about getting your buddies out there fishing and making them anglers for life. With us here to tell you more about it is the executive director of Fishing's Future. That would be Tom Lang, based in the Lone Star State of Texas. Tom, welcome to the show.
1: Thanks for having me, John. It's a pleasure to be here.
0: So I've got to ask you, Tom, you know, June is known as a month where a lot of states have free fishing days. And there's a lot of organizations out there that try to recruit kids for fishing and try to turn those kids into lifelong anglers. Your focus is a little bit different, isn't it?
1: Well, it absolutely is. You know, we have nearly 60 million anglers in America. And all of those anglers have been introduced to fishing because somebody shared that gift with them. And they have the knowledge, they have the skills, the equipment, and we're just asking them to take their time and to share that gift that someone wants to share with them, to take a friend, anybody, to ask them, want to come fishing, and do that with their families as well. Now, at Fishing's Future, we're all about the family unit and teaching families together. So oftentimes we see wonderful kids fishing events, and those kids get hooked on fishing, and they go home, and their parent doesn't know how to fish, and so they don't take them because the parents are afraid of looking dumb. So we try to teach parents alongside their kids, through their kids, and help the parent be the hero so they all have the skills that they need to go out and fish again and again together, ultimately strengthening their family and making a better America.
0: You know, we were talking off the microphone about free fishing days and how it differs from what you're trying to do with your initiative. Free fishing days, the concept kind of cheapens the whole idea of turning the novice angler into a lifelong angler by basically saying, well, come on out, it's free.
1: Well, you know, a lot of hard work by fisheries biologists go into making great fishing, and that's only done because of fishing licenses. And so to say it's a free fishing day says, well, you know, you don't really need to pay or to take care of the resource. And we really want to focus on what free fishing day is all about, which is ensuring that fishing is accessible for everyone and to lower that barrier to participation. And so we want to take advantage of those free fishing days, take a friend and say, just come on out. You don't have to have a license to try it. I've got all the skills and equipment. You just need to go. Come on with me and let's get out there and have a great time.
0: Let's talk about a website that your organization has developed just for this initiative. It's takeafriendfishing.org. That's takeafriendfishing.org. What are people going to find when they go there?
1: Well, what they're going to find there is some tips to help them plan their trip to make a successful fishing experience for that friend or their family that they're going to take out. So it helps them link to find a spot near them, where to purchase their license if they're going to go out on days that aren't free fishing days. They can sign up to take a complimentary online free fishing angler education course from Fishing's Future. We never want parents to look dumb in front of their kids. We always want to help parents be their heroes. And so we have these online courses that you can register and go after hours, at your lunch break, and brush up on your fishing skills so you can truly be the hero for your kids. You can sign up for those online courses. You can brush up on your skills with Zipco Academy, or even check your the fishing forecast through Bass Forecast and their app to see when a great day to go is. So we have a lot of great opportunities to help plan your trip and ensure you have a successful deal. We also, you can learn about the coalition. We have a wonderful coalition, 18 legendary anglers and outdoor personalities helping to promote and share their love of fishing and their support of National Take a Friend Fishing Month. You can go and see all about those. I mean, goodness gracious, we're talking about a lineup of folks that includes 8 members of the Bass Fishing Hall of Fame, 2 Texas Freshwater Fishing Hall of Fame members, folks that have won collectively 8 Bassmaster Classics, 26 Bassmaster Angler of the Year titles, and even one fellow that has 60 sacks in the NFL. So it's a really great group of folks that are out there helping to support National Take a Friend Fishing Month. And you can sign up for some fishing chaos tournaments. And so these are really unique tournaments, John, that are totally unique with Fishing's Chaos. I don't know if you're familiar with that or not.
0: I am not, Dan. Tell our listeners more.
1: 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We're going to spend time with our friends and our family. So taking your family fishing gets you points. 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And we even have a grand prize for both of these, a week's vacation at South Padre Island. For the family trip, it's a vacation for 4 or 5 days, 4 nights, inshore fishing trips, meals, lodging. And then for the Take a Friend fishing tournament, you can win for two people for 5 days, 4 nights, fishing trips, meals, lodging, a beautiful South Padre Island. So it's a really great thing. All the proceeds go to support our efforts to take more families fishing all across America. We've taken 1.4 million families to date, and we want to expand that with everybody's help with this National Take a Friend Fishing Month. You can take friends fishing, you can win prizes, and you can take your family fishing, make great memories, and help others to make great memories all across the country as well. So it's all there at takeafriendfishing.org.
0: Oh, that sounds fantastic. Again, folks, takeafriendfishing.org. That's your gateway into fishing, not just for you, but for your family and your friends as well. You know, let's touch on something here, and that's a successful fishing trip. I think everybody knows if you're going to take the kids fishing, you better bring some snacks. You better have some other activities planned for when things are slow. But when it comes to taking your buddy fishing, let's play a multiple choice question here. Which is the worst solution in terms of a fishing trip for your buddy? A, heading to the bluegill pond and throwing a worm under a bobber. B, heading to the fishing pier where the bite is hot on the high tide. Or C, going steelhead fishing in the Pacific Northwest where a good day is one bite.
1: I don't think I heard any of those that wouldn't be a great time as long as you have the right mindset set up to make sure that you're laughing, you're joking, you've got snacks, and you remember that fish are a bonus. But it's hard to beat a nice, fun bluegill bite.
0: Well, I'm with you on that. And I know South Padre Island has, well, and folks, I'm just going to tell you, I'm a steelhead angler. And steelhead fishing is not where you want to take a person on their very first trip because patience is required. And when you introduce a friend to fishing, patience can be hard to come by. It's an acquired skill. So take him to that bluegill pond. Take him out to the fishing pier on high tide where the bite is hot. And speaking of which, South Padre Island, like you mentioned, they are a big sponsor of this initiative. They've got some great fishing piers, and it's just a great saltwater fishing destination down on the Gulf Coast of Texas, isn't it?
1: Oh, absolutely. I mean, you go inshore and you get snook and redfish and flounder. You go offshore, you've got snapper. It's a wonderful destination. South Padre is beautiful. You know, a lot of times you think of it as a kind of a spring break kind of party destination. It's kind of what I thought about growing up. But man, I've been down there fishing a bunch and they do some fantastic fishing down there. So I recommend everybody to plan a visit, especially in the winter up there in the Northwest where I know a lot of your listeners are, John. It starts to get kind of bad up there. It's a beautiful time to get down there in the 70s and do some great fishing throughout the winter as well at South Padre.
0: Well, there you go, folks. And of course, we've got listeners all over the United States, so consider a visit to South Padre Island. But if you can't make it there, don't worry. 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The website to go to, again, is takeafriendfishing.org. That's takeafriendfishing.org. Introduce somebody to the wonderful world of fishing. You won't regret it, and they're going to love you for it. The website, one more time, takeafriendfishing.org. Tom, thanks so much for sharing all of this with us today on America Outdoors Radio.
1: Thank you, John. Everybody get out there, make a difference, and take somebody new fishing.
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0: You're back in with America Outdoors Radio. Our next stop is Florida. That is where the annual Python Challenge is going to be taking place this July. And with us here to tell you more about it is Kodiak Hengstebeck, Florida Fish and Wildlife Commission's Interagency Python Management Coordinator. Kodiak, welcome to the show.
1: Thanks for having me.
0: First things first, this has nothing to do with pythons. You've got the coolest name I think I've ever run across. Why did your parents name you Kodiak?
1: That is a great question, and I honestly get it all the time. I wish I had a better story, but at the end of the day, my dad is just kind of obsessed with Alaska, and so he wanted to name one of his kids after Alaska, which he did live there for a short period of time.
0: And yet, you ended up as far away from Alaska as you possibly could in Florida. How did that happen?
1: You know, I grew up in Michigan, which isn't quite Alaska, but it still has, you know, some pretty cold winters. And I think I just had one too many years of intense snowstorms. And so I've been slowly making my way south, and Florida just happens to be the place I ended up.
0: Well, that's more than fair, and there's a lot worse places to end up, that's for sure. So let's talk about the annual Florida Python Challenge and why we have it. And it's all because of Burmese pythons. How did Burmese pythons get into Florida and get into the Everglades?
1: Yeah, that's a great question. They've been here for quite some time now as well. We started seeing them back in the 70s and 80s. We'll never know for sure exactly how they got here, but our best theory that we have right now is through the pet trade, unfortunately. These were very popular pets back through the 80s and 90s. They were imported into the U.S. by the tens of thousands. And unfortunately, over time, enough were either released or escaped that they started growing and establishing into an actual population.
0: How big is a full-grown Burmese python?
1: I mean, these are one of the biggest snakes in the world. So at full-grown size, they can reach over 20 feet in length and weigh more than 200 pounds.
0: And I presume they're constrictors, so they basically strangle the animal that, or prey that they're going after?
1: Yes, they are constrictors, so they will actually constrict their prey after they capture it, and kind of their method of subduing and consuming their food.
0: The arrival of the Burmese python, what has that done to native wildlife in Florida?
1: Nothing good, that's for sure. These are our top predators. They don't have a lot of predators themselves. And to grow to those sizes that I was talking about, they have to eat a lot of food. They eat predominantly mammals, but also their fair share of birds. And so they've really been having an impact on a lot of our native species, particularly those medium-sized mammals like raccoons, possums, rabbits. And they're certainly concerned for a lot of our native bird species as well.
0: I have heard that they'll actually prey on deer as well.
1: When they get big enough, absolutely. The really big pythons, we pretty consistently find deer remains inside of them when we capture them.
0: Oh, my gosh. Any idea how many pythons are slithering around the swamps of Florida at this point?
1: That is the million-dollar question. There are ongoing projects that are trying to answer that, but they're so hard to detect on the landscape that we really just don't have a good estimate to go off of. Certainly in the tens of thousands, if not more.
0: Well, you probably get some idea of how pervasive they are through the Florida Python Challenge. So this kicks off July 10th at midnight and runs through July 19th. How many pythons were harvested last year?
1: You know, each year it varies a little bit, but we generally get a little more than 200 pythons a year.
0: All right. And folks, the website to go to if you're interested in finding out more is FLPythonChallenge.org. That's FLPythonChallenge.org for the Florida Python Challenge. If folks want to participate and harvest pythons, what do they do?
1: Yeah, and I certainly encourage anybody who's interested in coming to Florida, spending some time in the Everglades and trying to hunt for pythons themselves, you know, feel free to sign up and come join us in our management of this invasive species. So if you go to the website that you just mentioned, there will be a link there where you can register for the event. You will have to pass a training course before you can actually register. No hunting license is required, but you do have to pass that course.
0: Tell me about the training course, Kodiak.
1: Over the general rules, the guidelines, everything that you will need to know to actually participate in this event.
0: Is there something about snake identification? Obviously, a big python's really easy, but a smaller python, I'm guessing it can be confused with other snakes.
1: Absolutely. And we have quite a few native species that, you know, to a novice participant can look very similar to a small Burmese python. And so, yes, there is a part of the course that goes over some of the native species that share a resemblance. And we also will have some resources available during the actual event where people can have little guidebooks to help them identify between the different species.
0: How does one go about killing a python? I have this image of Elmer Fudd with a shotgun saying, "Be very, very quiet. I'm hunting pythons." And I'm guessing that's not how it's done.
1: No, definitely not. So our method of humane killing these pythons, we follow very strictly the AVMA guidelines. That is the American Veterinary Medical Association, I believe, is what it stands for. It's a two-step process. We try to make it as quick and painless for the snakes as we can. It involves loss of consciousness followed by immediate destruction of the brain.
0: So does that mean that folks are capturing live pythons and bringing them to FWC staff who euthanize them?
1: That is incorrect. There is no live transport of pythons permitted, and so any python that is captured in the field must be humanely killed on the spot.
0: So how do you humanely kill a python besides a bullet in its head?
1: There are different methods. We use what's called a captive bolt gun. It's commonly used in the agricultural industry for things like livestock. And it allows for a quick and humane and ethical killing of the pythons. So that basically gives you access to the brain, and then you can go in with some kind of pissing tool to destroy the brain immediately after.
0: Now, I see you've got three categories of participants. You've got novices, which is self-described, professionals, and you have the military. And I have visions of squads of Marines wading through the Everglades, you know, hunting pythons. Tell me it's a little different than that.
1: No squads of Marines, as far as I know. Certainly, you know, people who participate, we do recommend you wear field clothing, so long pants, you know, hiking boots, even long sleeves. It gets really sunny and really hot and can be buggy down there as well. So you certainly want to protect yourself.
0: All right. Why the military carve out then?
1: I think it's just another way to get as many people as we can involved.
0: Gotcha. So let's talk about the prizes, because first prize for the most pythons generated is going to net somebody a whole bunch of money.
1: That's right. Yep. First prize, and that goes across all categories, is for the most pythons captured over the course of the event. And you can win $10,000 for that first place.
0: Wow. What other prizes are involved?
1: Each category then has its own subset of prizes, the first of which being for the most pythons within that category, and that's for $2,500. The second most pythons within each category is $1,500, and then the longest python in each category is $1,000.
0: Well, the bottom line is this, folks. If you want to help out in terms of conservation in the state of Florida, get involved with the annual Florida Python Challenge. The dates again are July 10th through July 19th. You can win up to $10,000. A number of sponsors make this possible. 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Kodiak, anything else folks should know?
1: You know, I think be prepared to capture a giant snake. There are some really big pythons moving down here, and I think it's important for people to be prepared for that coming into it.
0: Oh, it sounds like the stuff that nightmares are made of. All right, folks, again, it's the Florida Python Challenge. 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Thanks so much, Kodiak.
1: Thanks for having me.
0: Well, it's time to start wrapping things up, and I thought I would remind you again, I am fishing the Bass Angler Magazine BAM Tournament Trail. The first Northwest Division Series tournament is taking place this weekend. I'm fishing as a co-angler from the back of the boat, and we're fishing Moses Lake. It's located in eastern Washington. It's bisected by Interstate 90. If you live in Washington State or you've driven through eastern Washington on I-90, you have definitely seen Moses Lake before. It's a great location this time of year for both largemouth and smallmouth bass. Wish me luck. I have not fished this lake before, even though I live pretty close to it, and I'm really excited about how this weekend goes. We'll update you on a future broadcast. If you didn't get to hear the whole show today, we are finally uploading them as podcasts again. Just look for America Outdoors Radio wherever you listen to shows online. And until next time, here's hoping you're healthy. Here's hoping you're blessed. And do remember this. It is your country and your outdoors, so get out there and enjoy it.

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1: There's a place where I go. 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Kalamazoo County Schools. I never have to worry who will meet me at the door. When I'm inside, I feel cared for, included, and heard. Oh, and my friends go here too.
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8: Deal yet. I'm Pam Puso, Fox News. Much of the world is waiting for President Trump's response to a recent peace deal with Iran. Fox's Peter Ducey explains what the president wants from the White House.
9: Hormuz Strait must be immediately open. No tolls. Ships caught in the strait due to our amazing and unprecedented naval blockade, which will now be lifted, may start the process of heading home. Enriched materials, sometimes referred to as nuclear dust, will be unearthed by the United States in close coordination and conjunction with the Islamic Republic of Iran, plus the International Atomic Energy Agency, and destroyed. No money will be exchanged until further notice. That's key, because according to the New York Times, earlier in the negotiations, Tehran had demanded reparations for bombardment damage that some Iranian officials estimate at $300 billion to $1 trillion.
8: The deal would extend the ceasefire for 60 days. President Trump is scrapping plans for a big overhaul at the Kennedy Center following a judge's ruling.
10: President Trump says he has no interest in overseeing a major renovation of the Kennedy Center unless he is free to bring the institution back physically, financially, and artistically. In a social media post, the president says his administration will now return control of the performing arts venue back to Congress. The move follows a ruling by a federal judge in D.C. ordering President Trump's name to be removed from the Kennedy Center's facade, finding the center's board did not have the authority to unilaterally change the name. The judge also put on hold plans to close the center for 2 years during renovations. At the White House, Jared Halpern, Fox News.
8: Another federal judge has temporarily halted a weaponization fund to compensate people who claim to be targets of political investigations. 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
8: The results of President Trump's recent physical are in. Fox's Deborah Valentine reports.
22: The White House has released a memorandum detailing President Donald Trump's May 26 physical at Walter Reed Medical Center in Bethesda, Maryland. It indicates President Trump remains in excellent health, demonstrating strong cardiac, pulmonary, neurological, and overall physical function. It also says the president's cognitive function is within normal limits, with the president scoring 30 out of 30 on the Montreal Cognitive Assessment. The memo also indicates the swelling of President Trump's legs has improved and that bruises on his hands are benign. President Trump turns 80 years old on June 14th. Deborah Valentine, Fox News.
8: New Jersey Governor Mikey Sherrill is sending state police to an immigration detention center as clashes continue between ICE agents and protesters. Fox's Steve Harrigan is in Newark.
23: Many of the protesters with headgear on, helmets, goggles, gas masks, knee pads, ready for a fight. There have been accusations made by the protesters and some of the 300 detainees inside of inhumane conditions. That's something the Department of Homeland Security has denied. Throughout the week, we have seen scuffles throughout the two sides, some arrests as well, as many as six arrests. The flashpoint right out in front, the entranceway. When those federal agents try and come or go, they're often stopped, have things hurled at them. They often respond with pepper spray. Most of the trouble happening well after midnight.
8: Rioters have allegedly been biting, kicking, and punching law enforcement officers outside the facility. Multiple protesters have been arrested. Another U.S. strike on an alleged drug boat has left three people dead. U.S. Southern Command says the strike was carried out in the Eastern Pacific, the third such strike this week. No evidence was provided, however, that the boat was actually carrying drugs. Pam Puso, Fox News.
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13: State Senator Jonathan Lindsay of Coldwater introducing legislation to make it more affordable for people to get a new vehicle. WKZO's Brett Briscoe has more.
24: Michigan is one of only a few states that does not allow for the full value of trade-in to be applied against sales tax. The state currently has a $12,000 maximum cap. Lindsay says the arbitrary limitation hurts both the consumer and the dealerships and serves no purpose beyond gaming Michiganders out of their hard-earned money. He added a safe, reliable automobile is a essential for most families, and current laws get in the way of obtaining a new vehicle. Senate bills 997 and 998 would allow for the total value of the trade-in to be applied against sales tax on the corresponding vehicle purchase. Lindsay said when the government gets out of the way, growth and economic activity tend to thrive.
13: In the WKZO Newsroom, I'm Michael Arney.
25: Breezy but nice weather to open up the weekend today with east-northeast gusts between about 20 and 30 miles per hour. We'll have mostly sunny skies and a high in the low to mid-70s. Clear skies tonight, cooling off into the upper 40s. Some more sunshine heading into tomorrow, warming up into the upper 70s. It looks to remain pleasant and dry throughout most of the week ahead. Rain holds off till next weekend, with temperatures slowly climbing up into the 80s. Tracking Southwest Michigan's weather, I'm Storm Team 8 meteorologist Scott Larson.
26: 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Are you ready for the latest news of the day? We're talking about local, state,
0: international. We're going to be all over it. Plus, we're going to give you the proper spin, which means we're going to tell you the truth. You don't get that from a lot of outlets, but on the Joe Pag Show, we promise to always bring the truth before we give you any commentary. 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Doesn't matter what the topic is. 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
1: The plot twisted moments later when the homeowner received a second Ring doorbell notification indicating unexpected motion at the door. Hoping to see who was there, they checked the live feed only to find a comically small stray dog, a chihuahua, trotting up the steps. The Ring device automatically blared its second auto warning. Hi, you are currently being recorded, but the brazen pup completely ignored the alert. Go figure. Grabbed the large paper delivery bag in its mouth and scurried away with the loot. Fortunately for the hungry grandfather, the heist was short-lived. The original Uber Eats delivery driver was still close by, witnessed the tiny pooch running off, and managed to track down the canine bandito. The driver successfully removed the meal completely intact and returned it safely back to the front porch. Now, this could be the consequences of not greeting the driver at the door, taking the food delivery, and providing him or her with a tip. Well, after listening to this story, you never know if the driver was the one who trained the four-legged thief. Now it's time for the show rundown for the best in pet talk radio. This week on the Pet Buzz, I'm talking about
16: eight,
1: how a garden partner gets his digs on.
16: Seven,
1: how volunteers and charities launch mass evacuation efforts to transport dogs to Russian regions where canine killing is still banned.
16: Six,
1: cooling down dogs with icy treats.
16: Five,
1: AI videos which feature toddlers inappropriately scolding dogs with Stanley Coren.
16: Four,
1: how sunscreen contributes to a critical summer safety product.
16: Three,
1: the easy budget hack of creating a water bottle.
16: Two,
1: the bittersweet conclusion of Stephen Colbert's Rescue Dog Rescue.
16: One,
1: and in an era where pet care costs continue to surge, finding reliable, proactive financial solutions has become a top priority for pet owners nationwide. Today, we're looking at a pet health savings account, an innovative platform reshaping how we approach veterinary expenses, moving beyond traditional pet insurance and other models. Pet HSA empowers families to plan, save, and prepare for unexpected medical challenges through dedicated pet medical savings accounts and community crowdfunding. In this interview, we dive deep into the vision behind the platform and how it addresses pre-existing conditions and its mission to deliver structured financial security for our most vulnerable family members. Joining us today to talk about Pet HSA is E. Garrett Bukas, the founder and CEO, who is a seasoned media executive, entrepreneur, and civic leader with a proven track record of managing high-impact digital overhauls and community-driven initiatives. He previously served as the publisher of the National Review, where he directed major reorganizations and drove significant digital revenue expansion. Greetings, Garrett. Welcome to the Pet Buzz.
17: Hi, Charlotte. How are you?
1: I'm good. So what inspired the creation of Pet HSA, and what gap in the current pet care market does it address that traditional pet insurance doesn't?
17: So it all started with our dog, Mia, who we jokingly call our $100,000 dog, because of between surgeries, chronic care, skin issues, and emergency expenses, it really added up quickly. And we quickly realized that financially responsible people can also get overwhelmed by pet expenses. So combine that with how vet costs are rising exponentially right now. Tons of families are carrying pet-related debt or other debt. And insurance, of course, has absolutely a place in the ecosystem. It's very valuable for many households, but that is still requires a proactive element to it before those issues arise. And there's still reimbursement base, there's deductibles, there's exclusions, pre-existing conditions, so on and so forth. So what we realized was that people, they didn't just need a reimbursement product, they needed a financial preparedness tool. And so Pet HSA was born out of the idea of how can we be more proactive and prepared and less reactive to all of these emerging costs that tend to surprise users and usually at very difficult moments in time.
1: Okay, so your platform focuses on planning, saving, and preparing. In your review, which of these three pillars is currently the biggest struggle for the average pet owner?
17: So that's actually the whole challenge, right? Every person and every pet and every pet situation is completely different. So for one person, planning might be the hardest. I guarantee you, for every one person I know that struggles with planning, three times more people probably struggle, especially in the United States, with saving, right? Especially with how much debt we operate on and so on and so forth. There's a lot of Americans living paycheck to paycheck, so theirs might be the saving front. And especially for them, even those small surprises can have resounding impact and major stress for them. For me personally, planning has been the hardest part. And not because I'm not a good planner, but because I'm naturally optimistic. I might think that something that costs $5,000 ends up costing $50, which in many ways is great, right? Because then, I can afford it. But if I were in a different position, I may have sacrificed paying down another loan in order to save and make sure I could help my pet one in need. But the flip side of that is more often true. I think something should cost $50, it costs $5,000. So that uncertainty makes budgeting incredibly difficult for even a good planner. The financial stress isn't just about the responsibility in many ways, it's about the unpredictability. And so with that, where the pet issue is really going to be helpful to people is it's not just going to learn about your pet, it's going to learn about you and where you struggle and create a system that works for you so that you can save, plan, manage your pet's health and life, really, with less stress and uncertainty.
1: Well, if you've just joined us, I'm speaking with Pet HSA. It's Pet Health Savings Account with founder and CEO Garrett Bukas, discussing how this instrument handles pre-existing conditions. Okay, Garrett, can you explain the value of the pet medical savings account model compared to the traditional insurance, particularly regarding how it handles pre-existing conditions and cumulative savings?
17: So we really see it as complementary to households for insurance. Insurance is primarily about risk transfer. Medical savings is about preparedness and flexibility. So savings remain yours. They can help with routine and chronic care. They're especially valuable when pre-existing conditions complicate reimbursement coverage. So we're really just trying to help people build financial resilience before the crisis happens, rather than being very reactive to the situation. So in a traditional pet insurance model, you've had to have been paying your dues before the situation happens. Only about 5% of the market is using pet insurance right now. I hope to see that number grow. We really want to be complementary and promote pet insurance if it makes financial sense for your household. But that is one of those things when a crisis happens, you might not have been prepared already. So we're trying to really give that education early on and then help people prepare, not just recommending insurance if that's the right move for them at the time, but also saving. And those savings can be used for other things like paying down deductibles and premiums, or if it's a pre-existing condition of that nature and the situation is not covered, well, then you have this other opportunity to still be able to fund the care that your pet needs.
1: The site mentions vetted discounts on pet care products. How does Pet HSA select these partners to ensure they provide real value to owners?
17: So our biggest priority is helping people stretch their dollars without lowering the quality of care. We built this from decades of real pet ownership experience and some of the most difficult experience at that. But we know how expensive the trial and error of all of this can be. So we want to remove some of that trial and error. But we first look as to whether a company is offering a meaningful value or discount to our end user. And then we will evaluate the reputation and the trustworthiness of the overall product quality. Full disclosure, sometimes more often than not, it's actually the reverse of that. If we're seeking the partner, we first start with the overall product quality and reputation. And then we say, you know, we really want you, but we really need you to provide a value to our end users. Is there any way that you can offer our users a discount of any nature so that if I maybe in our cost calculator ran a simulation because I knew I really wanted to give my dog raw food, but I couldn't afford it at the time, so I settled for premium kibble. If we have a partner come on the platform that then is a raw food company that they're able to pass along a meaningful discount, our system wants to recognize that and say, we know you settled on premium kibble, but you sent us a signal saying you might hope for something different. We now have something that matches that price category for you that is the care that you wish to provide to your pet. And so here you go. So that's really what we're looking for in a partner. It's a little two-sided in terms of can you provide a true value and can you provide quality?
1: Right. Well, we have to take a commercial break, but when we return in our next segment, more from E. Garrett Bukas of Pet HSA.
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1: On May 11, 2026, late night host Stephen Colbert delivered a bittersweet final tribute on The Late Night Show by airing the conclusion of his long-running Rescue Dog Rescue segment. For a full decade, Colbert partnered with the North Shore Animal League of America to use comedy, fabricated backstories, and late-night television exposure to find forever homes for overlooked shelter animals. The farewell segment was deeply emotional for the host, who took a moment to look back at the incredible legacy of the project, which successfully placed dozens of dogs into loving families for over its 10-year run. The final segment was celebration of both the dogs and the power of animal advocacy, emphasizing how a bit of humor and high-profile attention can change the lives of rescue pets. Over the years, the sketch featured numerous celebrity guests such as Tom Holland, Daniel Radcliffe, Jennifer Aniston, Emma Stone, Whoopi Goldberg, Jimmy Fallon, Anderson Cooper, and Andy Cohen, who liked helping Colbert pitch the dogs to viewers, turning what could be a somber topic into a joyful, impactful tradition. By concluding the segment on such a high note, Colbert not only gave a proper send-off to a beloved part of his show, but also left behind a lasting blueprint for how entertainment can drive meaningful charity work. Well, now I'm finishing up my interview with Garrett Bukas, founder and CEO of Pet HSA. Garrett, Pet HSA features community crowdfunding to support unexpected expense care. How do you see this fostering a safer community for both pets and their owners?
17: There's something really difficult about grieving, managing surgery decisions, simultaneously wondering how you're going to pay your bills, especially vet bills. So community fundraising helps on both sides of that equation. It gives people emotional support, knowing that there's a community there. They don't have to feel alone. It might even help connect some funders with stories of they've been through this before and lean on me if you want to talk. But it also gives them an additional financial channel to help them during these emergencies. So sometimes crowdfunding isn't just about raising the money. It's about giving someone confidence to say yes and knowing they have another means for paying down the expense later. So when you combine that with tools like insurance or like care credit or all pet card payment plans, it can reduce some of the stress of engaging with some longer term debt. So if we're at the vet and we've exhausted our pet HSA savings, and maybe you don't have insurance, but you are open to taking on all pet card. So you sign up and you put the rest of, you say, yes, I'm going to do the surgery. I'm going to take on this debt because I know that if I am going to owe X amount over 12 months, that seems really undoable with my current economic situation. But if I can lean on this crowdfunding tool, I think I can make this work with the help of my community. So you engage with that. You end up choosing to save your pet's life that day or do that really important care that will make your pet's life better that day.
1: Sure. So how does the platform's predict cost calculator help pet owners prepare for the lifetime cost of their pet based on the breed and age?
17: So the calculator takes a lot of things into account, not just breed and age, but we'll just keep it simple. So our calculator ingests your breed, the age,

0: data say evolving as an artificial intelligence becomes more integrated and predictive pet health?
1: Every company right now is just throwing around the term AI, and they're all saying they're using AI in their product is AI, and they're using it very loosely as a term. And so I want to be a little bit more careful about that. So what I really care about is the quality data and transparent modeling. So I would argue that what is more important is the advanced data science, more so than the term AI. Now, AI absolutely has a place in our product, and there will be AI elements to our product. But really what this is advanced data modeling using real world data in the most real-time possible methodology, so that we're not just using data from 2 years ago or 3 years ago, which a lot of these AI systems also rely on when you go to them for information. We want to always be as up-to-date in the moment as possible, right?
0: Exactly. So what's the ultimate goal for Pet HSA over the next 5 years, and how do you hope to change the way people approach pet ownership?
1: I absolutely just want people to normalize financial planning around pet ownership. I don't just mean understanding an emergency cost that's going to happen 8 years down the road. I mean understanding the true cost from day one. Having a pet is expensive. Understanding and educating yourself on those expenses with the end goal of keeping pets in their homes longer.
0: Well, as veterinary costs continue to rise, platforms like Pet HSA proving that financial preparation is just as critical to responsible pet ownership as regular checkups and nutrition by shifting the focus from reactive insurance premiums to proactive asset building, medical savings account, and community crowdfunding. Garrett Bukas and his team are creating a more sustainable framework for families to protect their pets. We want to thank Garrett for sharing his insights today, and we encourage all pet owners to take control of their animal companions' health futures by exploring the predictive tools and saving structures available at Pet HSA. Before you leave us today, please share your website so that we can learn more about you and Pet HSA.
1: So please go to pethsa.com. That's pethsa.com. You can sign up for your profile there. It's totally free to use. So if you would like to give us feedback and whatnot, you can also go to pethsa.com/joinus, JOINUS, and sign up for any one of our emails that allows you to actually participate, give feedback, and help us build a product.
0: Well, just to remind you, I was speaking with E. Garrett Bukas, founder and CEO of Pet HSA, about planning savings and preparing for surprise health hits of our four-legged family members. 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Okay. 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Now start licking. What a treat. Having a pet costs money, so pet money does matter. 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
9: Breezy but nice weather to open up the weekend today with east-northeast gusts between about 20 and 30 miles per hour. We'll have mostly sunny skies and a high in the low to mid-70s. Clear skies tonight, cooling off into the upper 40s. Some more sunshine heading into tomorrow, warming up into the upper 70s. It looks to remain pleasant and dry throughout most of the week ahead. Rain holds off till next weekend, with temperatures slowly climbing up into the 80s. Tracking Southwest Michigan's weather, I'm Storm Team 8 meteorologist Scott Larson.
10: Pet Buzz, the best in pet talk radio. This show is about pets, and there are always plenty of pets in the studio. My dogs Hammy Jones and Churchill love spending time with us in the Sirius studio. Let's kick off this segment with the I Likey of the Week. Summer essentials to protect skin and coat.
11: That's the way it has to be, because that's the way I like it.
12: It's genius.
11: I like it.
13: I love it so much.
11: I like it.
14: It's to die for.
15: I like it.
10: EpiPet sunscreen is a critical summer safety tool for all dogs spending extended time outdoors, but it's an absolute necessity for hairless and short-coated breeds. Without a thick coat or fur to act as a natural barrier, dangerous UV rays penetrate straight to the skin, making breeds like Chinese Crested, Zolos, Whippets, Greyhounds, Boxers are all so highly vulnerable. Pugs, Dalmatians, Bulldogs, and Pitbulls also require extra protection because their short hair leaves their skin exposed to painful sunburns and potential skin cancers. Light-colored and white dogs face an equally high risk because they naturally lack protective skin pigmentation. Breeds such as Bichon Frises, Maltese, White German Shepherds, and light-coated Poodles have highly sensitive pink skin beneath their fur that burns rapidly under intense direct sunlight. Owners must pay close attention to unpigmented or sparsely furred areas of these dogs, particularly around the nose, ears, eyelids, and muzzle, where the skin is thinnest and most susceptible to UV damage. Additionally, a dog-specific health condition, grooming style, or daily habits can make sunscreen usage mandatory. Dogs that have been shaved down for the summer or those with exposed patches of skin from allergies, hot spots, or recent surgical prep lack their normal defense against the skin. Active outdoor adventurers, hiking companions, and beach-loving pups need full-body protection, as do avid sunbathers who love to lounge on their backs, exposing their sparsely furred bellies and groins to UVA reflected off concrete, sand, and water. For more information, visit epi, that's EPI-PET.com. So what are you waiting for? Visit EpiPet and buy some sunscreen, which the great thing about it, it has a sports valve to make it easy to spray all over your pet's body and even the undercarriage. Well, it seems as if our next guest is on the telephone, so let me go ahead and introduce the segment. Today, we're reviewing a viral social media trend that looks adorable on your feed, but it represents a ticking time bomb for family safety. Videos of toddlers cornering and scolding the family dog or cat for making messes or stealing cookies. To understand what is truly happening behind the camera, we're joined by world-renowned canine cognitive scientist, Psychology Today's columnist, and author of The Intelligence of Dogs, Dr. Stanley Coren. Dr. Coren's landmark research reveals that the average dog possesses the mental capacity of a 2-year-old human child, meaning these viral clips actually show one toddler trying to discipline another. Today, Dr. Coren will help us debunk the myth of the canine guilty look, identify the critical stress signal parents are missing while filming, and explain the neurological reasons why these seemingly cute interactions frequently escalate into defensive dog bites. Dr. Coren, your research establishes that a dog's mental capacity equals a 2 to 2.5-year-old human child. When a toddler scolds a dog in these videos, it is effectively one toddler disciplining another. How does a dog cognitively process a harsh reprimand coming from an individual of its own mental age?
5: Well, the dog doesn't recognize its own mental age. It views humans as being dominant. When we're dealing with a young child, they are protected by their pheromones, a biological scent which identifies animals. And so they will usually not aggress against a very young child which has those pheromones. But once the child is beyond that age and the pheromones are weakening, they smell just like other humans, and dogs usually give them a certain degree of leeway. But the child yelling and pointing and scolding starts to weaken the dog's normal protective response to young children by convincing the dogs that they are potentially harmful, and that's dangerous.
10: Even just the posturing of the dog, and the child is 2 inches away from the mouth of the dog.
5: It's dangerous, these videos where kids scold dogs and wave fingers and sticks at them and that sort of thing, violates everything which we try to teach parents and kids about bite prevention. And it's also doing something potentially harmful to society. Look, suppose we gave you a flock of serial killers. What do you think you would find as the most common early childhood behavior predicting that they're going to be violent when they grow up?
10: They harm animals.
5: Exactly. There's a recent study out which did an extensive biography of 19 serial killers, and they found that in every single case, they had an early childhood history of abusing animals.
10: More with Dr. Coren in our next segment, discussing the videos in which toddlers are disciplining dogs and the message these videos are sending. At the Pet Buzz, we love to answer your questions so that we can provide you with up-to-date information from industry specialists, ultimately helping pet owners make informed decisions from their pet's health, safety, and well-being.
7: Mail call.
10: Cooling down dogs this summer.
12: You got mail.
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10: 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Now, if your dog is sensitive to dairy, swap out the yogurt for water or unsalted bone or chicken broth, and always introduce these treats gradually to avoid stomach upset. Additionally, scaling pup pop portions ensures safety, proper nutrition, and manageable mess. For example, toy breeds under 10 pounds use standard ice cube trays, cat portion at one small 0.5-ounce cubes per day. For medium-sized dogs, 10 to 40 pounds, use a mini muffin tin or a medium silicone mold. Target a 1-ounce to 2-ounce portion. And for larger breeds over 40 pounds, use full-size muffin tins or large decorative molds. Offer a single 3-ounce to 4-ounce pup. You can also adjust ingredient ratios. Dilute rich fats. Heavy ingredients like peanut butter can cause pancreatitis in small dogs. Reduce peanut butter amounts for smaller breeds and substitute water or unsalted bone broth. Boost hydration. Increase water or cucumber content for larger breeds to help them cool down faster. And you can also cut calories by ensuring the final frozen treat makes up less than 10% of your dog's total caloric intake. Controlling the mess is most important. Match licking stamina. Small dogs take longer to finish the treats. Freeze smaller portions so the pup does not melt over the floor before they finish. Use structural handles. Insert longer carrot sticks for large dogs so they do not swallow the pup whole. And you can use tiny biscuit crumbs for small dogs to prevent choking. Hold the treat. That's one way of doing it. Hold the stick for tiny dogs to help them lick it safely without choking or making a mess. Time now for a commercial break, but when we return, listen to our features, Global Pet News, and Tell Me Something Good.
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18: 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Let's discuss my global pet news pick for the week. Laws come and go.
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18: In July of 2023, President Vladimir Putin signed a federal law that stripped away the nationwide ban on killing homeless animals. The legislation granted Russia's regional governments the authority to independently dictate how to handle their stray dog population. This legislative shift allowed local authorities to bypass previous animal protection pledges and implement controversial population control measures. Immediately following the law's passage, several regions such as Buryatia, Magadan, and Orenburg voted to legalize mass euthanasia of stray dogs. Under these regional mandates, captured stray dogs could be legally put to death if they were not claimed by their owners within 30 days. This provoked a major public outcry and nationwide distress, prompting shelter volunteers and charities to launch mass evacuation efforts to transport dogs to regions where killing were still banned, like Moscow and St. Petersburg. The situation shifted again in 2024 when Russia's constitutional court ruled mass culling is unconstitutional unless the animals pose a direct threat to humans. The court declared that overcrowding in shelters or cost-cutting measures are not valid justifications for euthanasia. However, activists and watchdogs remain vigilant as previous legal vacuums and ongoing regional disputes over stray animals continue to put safety and the lives of dogs at risk across the country. We're back with Dr. Stanley Corin, who's breaking down these toddler and canine videos in which the child is chastising the dog for stealing a cookie or making a mess. These videos aren't really amusing, but are incidents that lead to canine aggression and mistreatment. When you see the child pointing to the mess or pointing to a cookie on the floor, the dog cowers, he avoids eye contact. People think, oh, the dog's guilty.
5: No, it's straight fear. The dog is not acting guilty. He's acting like, oh my, she's a drop of piano in my hand.
18: Who knows if the dog stole the cookie an hour ago? Does the dog really understand time?
5: The dog doesn't understand that. And usually they are being scolded for something which is a natural behavior. If I walked up to you and I started yelling at you because you picked your nose or something like that, but you did it 5 minutes ago, you wouldn't know what I was yelling about, especially if it's a natural behavior. You know, people rub their noses. You forget it. Well, it's the same thing. You know, the dog makes a mess on the floor. I mean, it was a natural behavior.
18: I worked with a lot of children, the nannies, housekeepers, the parents. And one thing that I always tried to teach very early on is I always taught body language. We have to look at body language.
5: When we set up the bite prevention program, the core of the program is actually teaching kids to recognize canine expressions. Each dog with its mouth open, but its tongue is lolling out, and show another dog showing a half-moon eye or something like that. That simple session cut down the bite rate in these kids by 60%. It's just learning to respond to the dog's emotional expression. Well, these kinds of videos are basically telling you, ignore the dog's expression. Just keep doing what you're doing. And that's dangerous. And you're setting up a situation over here where not only is the child going to be in jeopardy, but he's not going to recognize that he's in jeopardy. And he's not going to recognize that he is, in fact, provoking the jeopardy. There was a case, there had been a major bite incident. A child had been badly mauled. And it turns out that the dog was then killed by the parent. And as the court proceedings went on, it turned out that the child had been poking the dog with a stick, and the father was encouraging it. And you have to say to yourself, this child was provoking the behavior, and eventually it became too much for the dog, and he couldn't run because he was tethered. And so the child got closer and closer, and eventually the dog attacked it. Well, you have these videos where essentially that's the case. The dogs have been provoked.
18: And also there's nowhere for them to run. That's a huge part of it, too. If they could escape the child, they would, but they can't. And in some ways, it's almost being, quote unquote, cornered.
5: Exactly. And you've got to remember that dogs are cursorial animals. That means to say that they are swift running, and their major defense is not to bite, it's to run away. They prefer that rather than being in an aggressive situation.
18: Parents can control a situation between a dog and a toddler. And I understand that they think it's cute, that there's mimicking going on. You know, the parents think maybe, well, nothing's going to happen because we're in the corner and the child is mimicking our behavior, like how he gets disciplined. It also leads me to think about how I manage my household with multiple pets. Everybody has their own room. They have a crate. I have one dog. He barely goes into the back of the house. And when he goes past the dining room, he goes in a room that's full of clothes and he just goes in there and hangs out by himself. Everywhere you go in this house, there's a dog bed. There's a way to escape. I've done that purposefully. We don't have fights here. I'm going to deviate for a second. I had an interview with someone and they were talking about how people plan their finances when having a dog. It's not even planning their finances. It starts earlier than that. What kind of life do you want your dog to live? Parents plan for these kids to go to certain schools, to do certain things. And you can say the same. It's true about a dog. How do you want your dog to live their life? Do you want your dog stuck in a house all day where he never goes anywhere? Well, Dr. Corin, sadly, our time is up. So before you go, give me your web address so people can learn more about you and check out your column in Psychology Today.
5: Well, the best thing is my blog site is Canine Corner at Psychology Today.
18: Thank you so much for being here. It's so fun having Dr. Corin here for so many reasons, but really, I really wanted him to pull back the curtain on these viral trends and to remind us that behind every quote unquote guilty look is an animal asking for space, safety, and clear boundaries. For our listeners and parents listening at home, the takeaway is put down the camera, step into the picture to protect both your child and your dog. And remember that true supervision means intervening before a stressful situation turns into a tragedy. I love a good human interest story featuring pets and their people. What about you? With her, he gets his dig on.
20: And that's like, your attention, please.
21: News of the day got you down? No worries. 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
22: This is a necessity like air and oxygen.
23: Tell me something good.
18: Barbara Collins, a 96-year-old grandmother from Wake Forest, North Carolina, captured the internet's heart through her unique gardening partnership with her granddaughter's dog. Barbara loves planting flowers, but lacks the physical balance and the strength to kneel and dig into the soil herself. To resolve this, she teamed up with Chewbacca, or Chewy for short, a massive 150-pound Newfoundland dog owned by her granddaughter who lives next door. How convenient. Their gardening routine is a seamless display of teamwork and communication. Barbara points her cane at a specific spot in the dirt and gives Chewy the command to dig. The gentle giant immediately uses his giant paws to scoop out a perfect hole, allowing Barbara to safely follow behind and plant her favorite flowers like marigolds and pansies. Beyond their backyard chores, Barbara and Chewy share a deep protective bond. Chewy constantly watches over Barbara, even waiting for her at the stairs to ensure she walks safely. In return for his hard work and companionship, Barbara spoils her great-granddog with love and special treats, including custom-made dog cupcakes and grilled cheese sandwiches. That's a lucky dog. What an enjoyable tale. Something to make me wish I had a Chewy to garden with. Now that's something good. Well, did you hear the bells? That means it's time to wrap the show. But before we go, we want to give you a preview of next week's show. Next week, we're talking about the dog waiting in a truck who accidentally shot a woman in the arm across the street. Whew! And canine eating habits. And of course, we need to thank this week's guests. Thank you, E. Garrett Bukas and Dr. Stanley Koren. 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
0: 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To cool off, he has to pant. 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
3: I'm Paul Stevens, Fox News. President Trump still weighing the latest negotiated peace proposal with Iran. Fox's Marianne Rafferty.
4: The president saying he will soon make a final determination about a proposed deal with Iran after meeting with its national security team. The president laying out some non-negotiables earlier Friday. Iran must agree that they will never have a nuclear weapon or bomb. The Hormuz Strait must be immediately open, no tolls. The enriched material will be unearthed by the United States and destroyed. No money will be exchanged until further notice. Now, that's key because according to the New York Times, Tehran had demanded reparations for bombardment damage that some Iranian officials estimate at $300 billion to $1 trillion.
3: Earlier this week, the fragile ceasefire was tested. That when U.S. forces launched strikes against Iran, all this responding to drone attacks in the Strait of Hormuz. Two federal judges blocking the president in two different situations.
23: A federal judge ruled that the administration cannot move any money for the time being into the $1.8 billion weaponization fund, which is meant to pay out people who think they've been victimized by the federal government. Then a separate federal judge ruled that President Trump's name has to come off the Trump Kennedy Center and the administration cannot move forward with planned renovations that would close the center for 2 years. And that is too much for the president. In a very long post, he concludes with this. I have instructed the Department of Commerce to make all necessary arrangements with Congress to allow a full and complete transfer of this institution, giving them the responsibility for its operation, maintenance, and management.
3: And that's Fox's Peter Doocy at the White House. The board voting in March to close the Kennedy Center after America's 250th birthday celebrations in July. The White House declining so far to comment about the blocking of the weaponization fund as well. 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
3: War Secretary Pete Hegseth meeting with his counterparts from Australia and the UK and Singapore discussing their partnership and its role in the Indo-Pacific area. The secretary pledging America's commitment to the alliance.
35: The United States, as we've said from the beginning, and we think the review we undertook only strengthened this partnership, remains committed to the AUKUS partnership and is moving as quickly as possible to enhance our combined submarine presence in the Pacific region.
3: And that AUKUS meeting comes as China has expanded its fleet in the Pacific. Secretary Hegseth promising to continue American presence in that area. Continued clashes between ICE agents, police, and anti-ICE protesters in New Jersey. Fox's Steve Harrigan has the latest from the Delaney Hall Detention Center in Newark.
36: We saw a heavy state police presence. They were out there to keep security. But once again, we saw more violence, a pitched battle between law enforcement and about 500 protesters for about 45 minutes here in Newark. Right about 10 p.m., the crowd changed. It got younger. A lot of people evidently prepared for a fight. They had headgear on, helmets, gas masks, knee pads. And when you saw them all start running with cases of water and paper towels, they were getting ready to get tear gas. They were going to use that water and paper towels to clean out the gas.
3: And demonstrators say DHS has failed to maintain safe and sanitary conditions within that facility, resulting in, for example, a detainee hunger strike that the agency denies is taking place. New Jersey State Police setting up designated protest zones and vehicle checkpoints in anticipation of further clashes. Another U.S. strike on an alleged drug boat kills three in the Pacific. The military saying it carried out that strike yesterday, Friday, on a boat accused of smuggling drugs in the eastern Pacific. Three men killed in a third attack this week. I'm Paul Stevens. This is Fox News. WKZY
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7: A 21-year-old Saugatuck man is hospitalized after he suffered some serious injuries in a crash in Walker Thursday afternoon. Police say the crash happened around 4 p.m. at the intersection of Wilson Avenue Southeast and Riverbend Drive Southeast when he was turning left onto Wilson and he didn't yield to a pickup truck. The pickup driver wasn't hurt. The crash remains under investigation and no names have yet been released. Five people arrested in an anti-drug operation in Kentwood. Police also detained four people when they descended on a home on Division Avenue between 52nd and 60th Streets. Four of the five arrested had outstanding warrants. The fifth faces a charge of possession of methamphetamine with intent to deliver. Police also seized two handguns. That's the latest from the WKZO Newsroom. I'm Michael Arney. 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
9: Breezy but nice weather to open up the weekend today with east-northeast gusts between about 20 and 30 miles per hour. We'll have mostly sunny skies and a high in the low to mid-70s. Clear skies tonight, cooling off into the upper 40s. Some more sunshine heading into tomorrow, warming up into the upper 70s. It looks to remain pleasant and dry throughout most of the week ahead. Rain holds off till next weekend, with temperatures slowly climbing up into the 80s. Tracking Southwest Michigan's weather, I'm Storm Team 8 meteorologist Scott Larson.
10: Wind currently out of the east-northeast at 11, with a few gusts out there. A little breezy this morning. Sunshine 59 in Kalamazoo at WKZO. Good morning, Jim Lawless. Last Saturday of May, and the usual summer suspects are rolling in the building later on. Nature Watch with Gary Miller after the 8:30 news, and Andy Waddell with Over the Garden Fence after the 9 o'clock news. All on the way on WKZO. But first,
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12: Well, good morning. Today on Creative Cafe, we're getting a preview of one of Kalamazoo's signature summer events, Art on the Mall. This vibrant outdoor festival transforms the downtown Kalamazoo Mall into a celebration of creativity featuring regional artists, live music, in an atmosphere that brings the entire community together. Joining me today is Kim Shaw, the program's director at the Arts Council. Good morning.
13: Good morning.
12: And Jennifer Prinkard-Hudson from Sounds of the Zoo, who is helping to bring a music lineup to life, not only for Art on the Mall, but for lots of other things for this weekend. Good morning.
13: Good morning.
12: Kim, let's start with you this morning. Art on the Mall has become a cornerstone event for downtown Kalamazoo, amongst others that happen on this weekend. This year, we're celebrating 40 years. For those who may be new to Art on the Mall, what can people expect when they arrive?
13: 40 years. I mean, wow, that's
14: impressive.
13: Exciting. And so if this is a new thing for you, what you can expect is... the downtown area, the mall, specifically for Art on the Mall, Kalamazoo Mall and South Streets are closed. And so we have 57 artists that are setting up booths up and down those streets. We also have our tent, our information tent. We have a sound stage, the Metro Toyota music stage, which is on the corner there of South and the Mall. and our sponsors. And so the downtown is transformed into a walking outdoor art and music space. And that is happening on Friday the 5th from 12 to 8 and Saturday the 6th from 9 to 5. And we're very excited.
12: Yeah. The show itself, the artists who are showing their work in their booths, that's what we consider to be a soft juried show. Can you explain what that means and how that shapes the mix of artists that people will experience in those booths?
13: Yeah, absolutely. And so with the soft jury process, we accept applications in the winter. That starts, I think, February. Yes. And so people apply and they send, answer questions. It's an online process. They share photos of their work and connections to where we can find out about what their work is. And then we put together a jury of individuals from our community that represents the diversity of our community to review and score them and make recommendations based on scores of, would say we have 57 spots. And so I believe we had 79 applicants this year, which is wonderful. And so they, the top 57 scores are invited. And the way that that gives variety is the folks on the jury, they're looking at, we have, I believe, 10 different disciplines that might be fiber art, that jewelry, precious and non-precious. There's ceramics, there's glass, there's painting, drawing, illustration, digital. There's all of these realms. We want to make sure that we have all of those realms represented. Mm-hmm. And so that's something that this jury takes into consideration, is having that variety. And we have individuals from Kalamazoo, a lot of individuals, but we also have folks that are regional, coming from other parts of Michigan or different states, mm-hmm. That do that art fair thing in the summer where they apply and just travel the United States selling art, which doesn't sound terrible to me.
12: right?
13: Going on tour. Yeah. I had one of them reach out to me this week to ask for a place for camping.
12: Aww,
13: because they're
12: okay.
13: Coming in their camper van.
12: Yeah, and this is because we love our local artists. We want to lift them up anytime we can as an arts council. But this is one of those opportunities where we get to expand our ability to showcase art and make that regional, national. And I think last year we even had international, and I think he may be coming back.
13: Yes, Kenyatta is
12: coming back
13: with Salt of the Earth.
12: Yes.
13: Is the name of his art business, and he expressed having a really lovely time last year and is grateful to be coming back again. So you'll be able to find his booth on South Street, near the library. So
12: that's great. And it's part of a larger weekend. We're talking about Jumpstart Weekend. And I think all of Jumpstart Weekend is, almost all of Jumpstart Weekend is free to attend.
13: I think it all is, with the exception that Pride does sell tickets, but they do not turn anyone away.
12: Yeah.
13: And so if you want to come to Pride and you are not able to purchase a ticket, you will not be turned away. You can still come to the festival, or if folks can pay what they can as a donation, mm-hmm. because Pride is a fundraiser for Outfront Kalamazoo.
12: Right, right. Mm-hmm. And that's one of the things that stands out to me about this event, and a lot of things that we do at the Arts Council, is we try for things to remain accessible. And one of the ways to do that is to make sure that the event is free to get into. So Art on the Mall is a free and open experience for the community. And it's just one of several events. Kim, can you talk about some of the other events? We just talked about Pride, but there's so much more going on for the whole weekend.
13: Yes. And There is an art fair that is being put on by the Kalamazoo Institute of Arts that takes place in Bronson Park. This is our 75th year.
12: That's crazy. I know, right?
13: Yeah, it is. It's our 75th, and they their hours are the same as Art on the Mall, which is the Friday 12 to 8 and Saturday 9 to 5. We like that we have this partnership of having our fairs neighboring each other. That is also a free art fair to attend, and they have live music as well. And then we mentioned Pride, which is happening on Friday and Saturday. Their hours go much later into the evening than ours.
12: Right.
13: And you don't want to miss the show on Friday night. They have their pageant show that happens. And then on Saturday, they have artist booths and vendors and live music all day.
12: Yeah.
13: And then we don't want to forget the Doodah Parade.
12: We do not.
13: Which is on Saturday morning. I believe it is at 11.
12: 11, yeah. Yep, step offs at 11.
13: Yep,
12: yeah.
13: Yep. And that happens all around the both art fairs and in between. It's going to go down Rose Street this year, and so which is right in between both fairs. And so you want to come downtown early, check out the art, find your spot for the parade, and then make sure you listen for the drums that happen at 1 o'clock at our stage here on the mall, because the taiko drumming folks, it's a tradition for them to be here on Saturday with us.
12: Saturday. And what's not a tradition, but what I'm really excited about is that this year, Jennifer, Sounds of the Zoo, you guys are going to be joining us for Art on the Mall. I think that's wonderful. Can you talk a little bit, because you already work with the art fair, and I think you've done that for a couple of years now. This is your third year. Yeah, can you talk a little bit about what that relationship looks like with the KIA?
0: Absolutely. And I'm so grateful to be a part of this. I feel I'm in my fifth year of Sounds of the Zoo, but one of my main goals is to work with the community. And when I was approached by KIA a few years ago, they wanted to expand and bring live music. And now that you say, well, I know it's 75 years, I think, that's pretty impressive to be able to open up running it. Being 5 years in, I think 75, I'm like, holy cow, that's a lot.
12: That's a lot.
0: 40 for you guys, 40, right, for Arts Council?
12: Yeah, 40.
0: On the mall. So it's really, I'm honored that I'm being looked at. You know, I'm like kind of a newbie, but also seasoned. And they were willing to want to expand. So that art is I think of it as a whole community, literally, where you have, it's like stage, light, sound, art. I mean, you don't get that very often. So that's been a real joy to do that. And now that kind of led into Kim and I have been working together, and I'm grateful to be working with all of you these last few years. Has meant a lot to me. And so to see that blossom where we can really work together and say, hey, we were already working together anyways, in a sense, right? Because, you know, I needed something last year, and I come running down the mall, and she's like, I got you, and then da-da-da. So I just think it's for me, it's layered in servicing this community, growing, changing our city, expanding what Jumpstart has really turned into, where all of you are doing individual. And then finally, it came together with the Jumpstart, which is so smart because it's umbrellaing all the things.
12: Right.
0: And I feel like it's a great weekend to showcase what this community can be like all the time.
12: Yeah.
0: And so just in being able to have music, you know, kind of throughout the whole thing. I'm sure in the parades too, right? A lot of times marching bands.
12: Sure.
0: And, it, you know, so it's giving people all the things, opportunities, selling your wares, getting, you know, maybe jobs come out of it. It just joy. I don't know. There's just, it's a joy, literally. I'm so honored.
12: It absolutely is. We're going to have to take a quick break. When we return, we're going to discuss more about Art on the Mall and also Sounds of the Zoo. So we'll be right back.
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12: Welcome back to Creative Cafe. We're talking this morning about Art on the Mall and actually the whole Jumpstart weekend. Art on the Mall is now its 40th year. And in the studio, I have Kim Shaw and Jennifer Prinkert-Hudson. Good morning. Welcome back.
13: Good morning.
0: Good morning.
12: Jennifer, a huge part of our experience that we offer for Art on the Mall is the live music that fills the mall throughout both of those days. Can you talk first about a little about Sounds of the Zoo and then maybe about your role in shaping the music experience for this year on Art on the Mall?
0: Be happy to. So Sounds of the Zoo is a music festival, but it's a year-long experience that I do 1 to 3 events a month, and it builds into a week-long free music festival that takes place on the last week of September. This year is the 21st through the 27th. I have 7 days, 8 locations, 40-plus bands, free for the community, celebrating diversity and inclusion, bringing awareness to sustainability, mental health, and creating change through music.
12: Nice.
0: Also, I mean, overall, Sounds of the Zoo is a community-driven music initiative focused on showcasing, supporting local and regional artists while creating opportunities for connection through live music. My role has really been about curating an experience that feels welcoming, vibrant, and reflective of the incredible talent that we have here in Kalamazoo and Michigan at large and beyond. This is our first year collaborating with Art on the Mall, and I'm genuinely excited about it because the event already has a strong sense of creativity and community. So the goal is to complement the atmosphere with music that feels engaging, approachable, and alive throughout the day.
12: Yeah. And so what can people expect from that music lineup that you have?
0: Well, it's pretty cool. Kim and I have found that we work really well together. I mean, I think it's a true collaboration in collaborating, we say that a lot, and I know we have to kind of figure that out sometimes. So I found that when, you know, I'm coming into this collaboration, so to me, you have the lead, and I come in and see where you need me. And so Kim and I really developed this deal where, you know, she kind of lays some ground for work. I come in, she asks. So I'm really proud of what we've done and what we are doing. So people can expect a lineup with a lot of variety and energy. We wanted music to feel dynamic while still fitting naturally into the environment of Art on the Mall. It's really not the easiest thing to do.
12: No, it's not.
0: When you're programming in the public, it's like you're kind of PG-13 and you're trying not to squelch creativity. So it's a unique way to go about this.
12: Yeah. Well, and you're also trying to do something while something else is happening.
0: Yes.
13: Yeah.
0: Yeah. And not override, you know, the sound for people to talk. It's even harder, to be honest, in Bronson Park with the KIA. Huh. Is a little more challenging, I feel like, because I think it's gone on longer in terms of what they're used to.
12: Yeah.
0: And this is a balance. So I feel like we have a little more fun on the mall, so to speak. That's probably another thing to say. But so there'll be artists. That's fun everywhere. There will be artists and bands bringing elements of like indie folk, I mean, soul, jazz, acoustic, alternative, singer-songwriter styles with performances that could range from kind of laid-back atmosphere to upbeat and energetic. The lineup was designed so that people can wander, you know, through the event, discover visual art, connect with vendors, and continually encounter different musical moments that add to the overall experience.
12: Yeah. And before the break, we had talked a little bit about the drummers because they kind of kick off Saturday's musical offerings. Can we talk about who else we might be able to see?
0: Do you want to, Kim?
13: Yeah, sure. Sure. And so on Friday, we start our music at 1 o'clock. And I want to say that right there at the corner of South and the Mall, we always put the lineup on a sign so that if you are downtown and you want to find out when these bands are playing, you can see that. You can also go to our website, kalamazooarts.org. And now I'm going to tell you what they are right now. But in case you're driving, you're like, I can't write it down. So 1 o'clock, Aurora and Anthea will be playing, which is local to Kalamazoo. We have a violin, a percussion on cello with that crew. It's really wonderful. We have Jacob McLeod at 2:15. Can you speak to Jacob?
0: He's not from Kalamazoo, so he's coming from out of town, but he goes to school at Central and Michigan University. He's a majoring in music, like business, and I kind of found him through my other circles, and he's fantastic. So I'm excited to bring some.
5: What's the genre?
0: Singer-songwriter.
13: Yeah.
5: Singer-songwriter? Yeah. Mm-hmm. Okay.
0: Up and coming. He has a band, too. He's someone to watch, and he's a youngin', so it's pretty exciting.
5: Okay, great.
13: And then 3:30, we

0: 5, we have Jess Ivey. And so Jess Ivey is someone who has performed with the Arts Council before for the Community Art Awards. Mm-hmm. Jess has performed. And you can expect different things from her. I want to say that there is definitely spoken word poetic element often to her music, looping of sounds, but you never know. She might show up and start playing some instruments and singing.
1: She's awesome. Great.
0: And then the After Midnight Collective is our Friday night band. So from 7 to 8, we usually try to pep it up a little bit. And please, Jennifer, tell us about After Midnight Collective.
2: Again, a young group of artists. I mean, they're all in their teens. I think some, maybe one was 20. I don't know. But they're amazing. Corey Summers, who's actually in Aurora and Anthea. It's her son, Devin, I met, and he plays drums. And it's I think it's a 5-piece band. And they cover R&B.
3: Okay.
2: It's so impressive. I can't even tell you. I booked them and I was like, this is fun. And it's fun to bring in new blood and yet, you know, it's just weaving it in so that everybody can see each other. And it's just, it's quite moving. They're playing like Luther Vandross to Stevie Wonder.
3: Yeah.
2: I mean, it's right in my wheelhouse. And I'm like, how old are you?
3: Yeah, that's great.
2: Yeah, it's fun.
0: Yeah. And then to move on to Saturday, 1 o'clock is when we have Michigan Hear You Daiko, which is a broad tradition, as we had mentioned. The people come, and that's one that where they come and sit, and they watch the performance. And that's with the K College crew. We have Zondo at 2:30, who is another individual to keep watch in Kalamazoo and had played Beats on Bates. World Music is just a really, really lovely and intentional human as well. Mm-hmm. And then Abel Munoz at 4 o'clock, which if you can share about Abel, and if there's more you'd like to say about Zondo.
2: Yeah, Zondo's great. I mean, he's really in the African music and world, and just he's new on the scene, and he's just been really great. Works with Samuel Nalangira. Sometimes they play together, and Carolyn, who's always our world music, I think, leader in bringing artists and talent here. She's amazing. Can't keep up with
3: Carolyn Keeble.
2: Keeble, who you'll see in multiple things, because she's in like maybe 150 bands. I don't know. That's why I like her. I'm like, Carolyn, really? Her and Corey? It's like, what the heck? Abel I met a few years back, and he's a Latin crooner, if you will.
0: Yes.
2: And he does sometimes, he'll have... do his own tracks, like a DJ sort of, but then sing along with his own band. And he's just full of energy, young, and so excited to have him and represent another style of music. I think everyone's in for a real treat.
0: Yeah, I'm excited.
3: Very excited. In the short time that we have left this morning, I'm going to ask you both the same question. So if someone is trying to figure out, do I need to go downtown? You know, there's been a lot about downtown lately and getting downtown and parking downtown. If you could tell somebody why they should come down to Art on the Mall, what would it be?
2: That's a good one.
0: Yeah, it is a good one.
3: What are they going to miss if they don't come?
2: I just think for me, it's really, I have this here, like being part of a community. I mean, it's centered events like this that means a lot for local musicians and businesses in the community, because it gives them an opportunity to share their work with audiences who may not normally see them perform or the art. I mean, events like this create visibility. You have connection. It's a sense of belonging within the local arts of a community. And it reinforces for me the idea that music is an essential part of cultural experiences.
3: Yeah.
2: So, I mean, I just feel like it's a chance to, we need this right now more than anything, is just to see each other. And I think kind of lighten our loads a little and, you know, be lifted and be joyful. I just feel this like heaviness that we want to just get rid of this weekend, you know, that weekend.
3: Yeah.
0: Yeah, I agree wholeheartedly, and will say it really is about the people and the connections and being inspired. Seeing all of these things that people are putting their heart into, whether it's music that they write or art that they create, and to come and share it, and the way that they interact with each other, and the way that the creative individuals in this community show up for and buy each other's things and go to each other's shows, it resources my faith in humanity every single year. I can't say enough about it. And so I

0: there's a lot for us to hold in the world right now. And come downtown, and I promise you, there's plenty of parking. I know there's a lot of things going on out in the world, but the Epic Garage, the first 90 minutes are free.
1: Yeah.
0: I mean, and I have a friend here that moved from Chicago and is like, I am so excited that I get to park close to everything I go to when I come to Kalamazoo. So I just want to say that.
1: Yeah.
0: Please come down and fill up your soul.
1: Okay.
0: So that's what's going to happen.
1: All right. Give us the dates and the times again.
0: So the date, Friday, June 5th from 12 to 8, and Saturday, June 6th from 9 to 5.
1: All right. My guests this morning have been Kim Shaw and Jennifer Preakert-Hudson. Thank you guys so much for joining us.
2: Thanks for having us.
0: Thank you.
2: We'll see you there.
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9: Let's check sports at 8:32. The Kalamazoo Growlers hosted a split doubleheader against the Battle Creek Battle Jacks yesterday at Homer Stryker Field. That is a mouthful. In the first game for Education Day, the Growlers held off the Battle Jacks for a 3-2 win, but Battle Creek took the nightcap 6-2. Both teams are 4-2 in the young season. In Chicago, Miguel Vargas hit a two-run walk-off home run to lead the White Sox to a 4-3 win over the Tigers in 10 innings. In St. Louis, Shota Imanaga, I should know that name, gave up three Cardinals home runs in a 6-5 Cubs loss. It will be the Carolina Hurricanes and the Las Vegas Golden Knights for the Stanley Cup after Carolina's 6-1 rout of Montreal. The Hurricanes won the series 4-1. The NBA Western Conference Finals Game 7 is tonight in Oklahoma City as the Thunder host the Spurs. The winner will play the New York Knicks in the NBA Finals. Jordan Smith has a one-shot lead over four other golfers heading into the third round of the Charles Schwab Challenge. Smith is at 10 under par. The French Open continues today at Roland Garros. Match is going on right now. That's sports.
10: A beautiful weekend, mostly sunny skies today, a bit on the breezy side with gusts over 20 miles per hour. High temperatures will be in the low to mid 70s this afternoon. Tonight we cool off into the upper 40s, keeping clear skies. More sunshine in the mix for tomorrow, warming up into the upper 70s. It looks to remain pleasant and dry going across most of next week. The next opportunity for rain arrives next weekend, with highs climbing into the 80s. Tracking Southwest Michigan's weather, I'm Storm Team 8 meteorologist Scott Larson.
9: And that wind is blowing the pollen around, apparently.
11: Yes.
9: So, yeah, east-northeast at 11, sunshine 60 in Kalamazoo at WKZO.

0: Good morning and welcome to Nature Watch. 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And now your host of Nature Watch. He blew in the building 10 minutes ago or something like that. Scary Miller, good morning.
1: Good morning.
0: Yeah, the pollen. Yeah, my watch keeps going off. Pollen counts are high. No kidding. I can tell by my voice.
1: I can too. And actually, about every morning, I have to run the windshield wipers to clear the pollen dust off of my vehicle.
0: Okay, is it time to bring back the drought monitor?
1: It is, unfortunately.
0: Yeah.
1: So I actually looked at the pollen. I was looking at AccuWeather, the forecast last night, and the tree pollen count is very high every day. Except coming Monday, it is up in the extreme category.
0: Lovely. I'm staying home. I can't.
1: But, yeah. You know. So we are not 100% drought-free in Michigan anymore. And there's an extreme western tip of the Upper Peninsula that is in the abnormally dry condition, which happens to be about 0.24% of the state.
0: Okay.
1: But, I was looking at the drought monitor. The only states that are 100% drought condition free right now, as of Tuesday, are Ohio and Alaska.
0: Hmm.
1: And looking at the forecast and not much chance of rain coming, I'm going to guess we're going to see more drought conditions in the state of Michigan this next week.
0: Yeah.
1: And it's probably just going to keep getting more and more spread, widespread. That soil's dry. Very obvious when you see farmers starting to run their center pivots already.
0: Right.
1: They usually can count on some spring rains, and if they're out working in the fields, the dust is rolling out. So, yes, it's getting dry.
0: Yeah, exactly. Yeah. So as I wheeze and sneeze and blow through this morning with you, oh man.
1: So actually, on the way in, I actually saw a couple of neat things.
0: Okay.
1: On my windshield, had a small fly that landed on there when I was at a stop sign. It held on until I hit about 55 miles an hour, and then that wind blew it off. But it was holding on with a little sticky feet. I was actually amazed it made it that far. Usually they blow off about 40, 45, but this one must have had extra sticky feet because it held on really
0: good. Now, did you keep accelerating? Were you going to try for 70?
1: I was waiting to see how far it, when it blew off. About 55, it blew off. And actually, in one of the fields I passed this morning, there was a fawn, or a doe that had just given birth to a fawn.
0: Oh.
1: So out in the field. So lots of deer. Some of the fawns are actually pretty good size moving around already, but a lot of them are in that really small stage right now. So
0: right.
1: And mom will leave those fawns hidden somewhere. If you happen to run across or walk across and find a fawn that's sort of laying down on the ground somewhere, leave it alone. Mom's somewhere nearby. She'll be back soon to get that fawn.
0: Yeah.
1: So she hasn't abandoned it. Actually, I was looking at Michigan Storm Chasers this morning, posted that tomorrow is the 28th anniversary of the big derecho that hit Michigan.
0: I saw that.
1: Most destructive derecho in Michigan history. The wind gusts reached as high as 130 miles an hour, which is equivalent to an EF2 tornado. There were 4 fatalities and 146 people injured. And we average about 1 a year in Michigan of the derechos. And southern Michigan usually has more risk of it than the upper peninsula or the upper lower peninsula. Usually June, July, and August when we see them. And we've had some in recent years, but that one in 98, that was a very significant.
0: Yeah,
1: I remember that one. Lots of trees down.
0: Mm-hmm.
1: Lots of trees down. So that's, pay attention to the weather. If you hear a warning or anything come out, listen to those warnings because we are – definitely in the middle of storm season again.
0: Yes, we are. But we're not getting any storms for at least a while now.
1: Oh, we're not getting any rain, though. So, it'd be nice if we got some rain and no storm, or not,
0: right.
1: Just minor storms.
0: Exactly.
1: So, actually, some other observations this last week. Monday morning, I had to wait for 2 groups of turkeys that were strolling down the road, not too far from my house, just down the middle of the road, and I had to almost come to a stop before they veered off to the sides. And then yesterday when I was coming home, I was coming down a little in a little valley, and I look up ahead of me and on the hill in the field, and I knew there was a center pivot there, but it looked really odd. So I got closer. there were 8 turkey vultures sitting on the end section of the center pivot irrigation system. I'm like, so apparently there was something around there, or they were maybe just visiting and got tired of soaring up in the sky or something. But highly unusual. And actually, earlier last night on the way home, coming home from Waddell's, I had a mink that ran across the road in front of me. And actually, earlier this week, my son had seen, just down the road from our house, had seen a mink crossing the road. So I don't think it was visiting the chicken, or if it was, the chicken would not be very happy if the mink crossed the road to visit him. So.
0: All right. 269-382-4280 is our number. You can join us this morning on Nature Watch. You might want to join us in a few minutes when we do trivia.
1: Yeah.
0: But you can also text us anything that you see or any questions about nature, weather, etc. 80373.
1: Lots of things out there. Uh-huh. So bird migration is still going on. We're just past the peak, but there's still a lot of birds migrating. So if you can turn those lights off from basically 11 p.m. to 6 a.m. every night, just so you don't get birds confused. Couple rare bird alerts this last week here in southwest Michigan. In Berrien County, there were several confirmed sightings of white-faced ibis. And white-faced ibis nest out in the Rockies and west.
0: Whoa.
1: So they're very misplaced.
0: Yeah, very lost.
1: Very lost. And in Kalamazoo County, a prairie warbler was confirmed. And prairie warblers typically nest from the Ohio River Valley south. So we got lots of confused birds. We've been seeing a lot more of those unusual sightings of birds that don't nest in this area typically.
0: Like one's completely missing the mountains. I was going to say. I was going to mention something. The other day when we had forecasted highs in the low 70s, but it was 80 along the lake.
1: Yes.
0: And the wind was coming from the northeast. Everyone is like, why? It's very simple. there's actually a Chinook wind here.
1: Yes.
0: Believe it or not. Coming from the northeast over the central part of the state where the elevation is higher, and then the wind comes roaring down.
1: Yes.
0: And warms up. That's why Alpena in the summer, you're not too terribly surprised to see them hit mid-90s up to 100 when we're in the low 90s, just because of that Chinook effect.
1: Yes.
0: When the wind's coming from the southwest, Alpena gets that.
1: Yeah, quite common. Common. See that quite frequently.
0: I just wanted to bring that up.
1: So actually, tomorrow night, the 31st of May, is the second full moon of the month, i.e. a blue moon. And it's a micro blue moon. So it's going to be a lot smaller than the typical big full moon that you usually see. The micro blue moon or micro moon is when a full moon or a new moon coincides with apogee, the point on the moon's orbit farthest away from Earth. So it's going to be a little bit smaller in the sky. And it looks like we might have some pretty clear skies. You might be able to see that. That moon, so it'll just appear a little bit smaller than typical, instead of looking like a supermoon. And then Monday, we're to the 1st of June already. Hard to believe. So National Pollinators Month in June. And so if you haven't had a chance to get some of those plants in, there's lots of plants that you can put in. And if we have a chance, we'll talk about some of those here a little bit later in the show. Okay. And get some of those plants to help support all those native pollinators. June is also National Great Outdoors Month. So it's a perfect month to explore the outdoors. It doesn't matter if you go hike, bike, camp, go kayaking, or engage in some other activity. All that matters is that you're outdoors. The U.S. has approximately 84 million acres of national parks for people to explore. And there's also many state and local parks that you can explore. A few facts about the national parks. Yosemite National Park has 3 of the tallest waterfalls in the world.
0: Hmm.
1: So if you have a chance to get to Yosemite, it's worth all the national parks are worth a visit, but that's a neat one.
0: Right.
1: And the first national park was created in 1872, was Yellowstone. And Alaska and California each have 8 national parks. And have a chance to visit some of those national parks. And that actually brings me up to my trivia question.
0: I
1: have a trivia question about national parks.
0: Okay, so let's do this. 269-382-4280. First correct caller to Gary. who has the correct answer will win a $20 gift card to Waddell's. I sound redundant today.
1: So I had read this before, and so a guy says a great trivia question. So my trivia question today, so the bill creating the first national park, Yellowstone, was signed into law by President Ulysses S. Grant in 1872.
0: Okay.
1: What was the second national park?
0: Ah.
1: I'll give some hints if we don't get any correct answers, but okay. I'm not going to give any hints initially. So what was the second national park?
0: Second.
1: Not the one that's still in existence. It may not be in existence, but the second national park.
0: Okay. 269-382-4280, if you know.
1: So we'll see if folks are awake this morning or know some of their park history.
0: Producer Steve is staring at the phone at the moment, just waiting for it to go off.
1: People trying to get their fingers working this morning, get those phones going. Maybe they were getting a cup of coffee right now. They quickly set that down and try to dial the phone.
0: At morning? How about 24/7 with me? Repeat the trivia question again.
1: So Yellowstone was the first U.S. national park. What was the second U.S. national park?
0: 269-382-4280. Let's take a break while we're waiting for the phones to light up here. Trivia time, Nature Watch, next.
1: Maybe everybody's sleeping this morning.
0: Shh. Wake me up. It's WKZO.
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0: 847, and Sherry is standing by on the phone. Good morning, Sherry.
1: Good morning.
2: Good morning.
0: Okay, trivia question. Gary, one more time.
2: Yeah, so Yellowstone was the first U.S. national park created in 1872. What was the second U.S. national park?
1: Mackinac National Park.
2: That is correct.
0: Woohoo! There you go.
2: I saw that little fact, and I know I've seen that before. I'm like, man, that's a great trivia question, a little Michigan history. So,
1: Michigan. So
2: Mackinac National Park was established in 1875.
0: Okay.
2: So that's 3 years after Yellowstone.
0: Okay.
2: The next national parks were created in 1890.
0: Okay.
2: So, that was, even though Mackinac was the second oldest national park, if it was still in existence as a national park, it was decommissioned by the U.S. and actually returned to Michigan in 1895, and it became a state park.
0: Oh.
2: And so it's still a state park.
0: Okay.
2: So it's little bit of trivia on Michigan history and the national parks. If you have a chance and you haven't been to Mackinac Island, it has to be on your bucket list. Mackinac Island is one of those things that you always explore and you find new things to see.
0: Oh, yeah. Have you been there, Sherry?
1: I've been to Mackinac Island, yes.
0: So have I.
1: Sometimes.
0: Producer Steve, have you been to Mackinac Island? Yes, he has. Okay,
2: yes.
0: So we all have.
2: Yeah, next time you go to Mackinac Island, if you haven't had a chance, after you get downtown and you get tired of buying fudge and eating fudge, work some of those fudge calories off.
1: Never.
2: And take a hike around the island. So you can hike all the way around the island. There's a nice trail road, or rent a bike. Or if you haven't taken your bike over there, you can take your bike over on the ferry.
1: Get it on a bike, yep.
2: So I unfortunately have had a knee injury many years ago, so I can't ride a bike. So I've hiked it. I've hiked around the island. I've hiked down the middle of the island. And so there's a lot of neat things. You get a hike all the way out the opposite end to British Landing, and then go to the Arch Rock. You definitely want to go through the fort, because the fort's really neat. A lot of historic history there. And, when you're there, say hello to the Governor's Honor Guard. There's always scouts there at the different posts. So say hello to those scouts. And need any help ever on the island, ask one of the scouts. That's what they're there for.
0: Yeah. Okay, Sherry, you are a big winner of a $20 gift card.
1: Thank you. Thank you for the game.
0: Hey, you got it. And I need to pass you back over to Producer Steve. He's going to get some information from you, okay?
1: Okay, thank you.
0: All right, hang on the line, Sherry. Have they cleaned up Mackinac Island? Have you heard from the ice storms?
2: I think they're still doing some cleanup on that. I haven't seen the latest details how much they've cleaned up, but I know down around the main part of town and that they not a lot of trees right there, but
0: right.
2: When you get up above the hill above the fort, that's. You started getting in that really wooded area. I always say neat. That's quite a hill to climb.
0: You found out.
2: Yeah. Going up and down. I've actually spent three times. I've spent a whole week on the island as part of as an adult leader for the Governor's Honor Guard for a scout contingent. And
0: hey, good for you.
2: You get tired of walking up and down that hill. Going down's not bad. Going up is. You got to be in shape for it.
0: You know, at least you're able to go up it. You were talking about your knee injury and all of that.
2: At least
0: you could walk it.
2: So I will admit that a lot of times we would cut through the fort just because a little easier, and there were some steps here and there. But
0: right.
2: As an adult, we always had a day off, so we'd always do whatever you wanted to. So I typically would do some hiking, and so hike down to Arch Rock, and then I take some of the trails, quite a few of the trails, go up to Fort Holmes. That's up above Fort Mackinac. And it's basically an earthen fort. They've rebuilt some of it, but some of it was still in existence. You could just see some of the contours. So a lot of steps and trails, a lot of neat things to see. We've got some neat events coming this next week. It looks like the weather is going to be a lot more comfortable, maybe not quite as warm and humid, so maybe a little relief. So.
0: Right.
2: That humidity and heat this last week.
0: You know what? We'll
2: not used to it.
0: Let's take this with a grain of salt, because Gary's always promoting astrology and all of that, and being able to see everything at night.
2: Yeah, astronomy, not astrology.
0: Astronomy.
2: Jim's not awake this morning.
0: I am not. Astrology.
2: Yeah, so astronomy. Actually, there's some clear skies coming up this next week. Great time to see, look at the stars in the sky. Next Saturday, at the Kalamazoo Nature Center, the Kalamazoo Astronomical Society has another public observing session. They will be starting at 9:30 p.m., so a little bit later, because the sunset a little bit later, till 12:30 a.m. on Sunday morning.
0: Uh-huh.
2: And they're going to be highlighting spring star clusters. So looks like right now the weather might be, though there's a chance of maybe some rain next weekend, but there's only like 20 or 30% chance. So I wouldn't bank on it.
0: We need this pollen.
2: I think it's going to be pretty dry next weekend. I mean, if you look at the radar and even the projection models, Scott Larson was running one of the projection models and showing the rains coming in from the west. And they don't get quite to Lake Michigan or just to Lake Michigan. And they just, even on the models, they just totally fall apart. Which I'm going to guess is what's going to happen.
0: The Michigan Triangle has struck again.
2: It is. So next Saturday, before you go out at Saturday night, Waddell's has their garden tea party, which I'm sure you heard in the little ad there. It's actually a fun activity. If you can, register ahead of time because there's 3 time slots, and we are usually very crowded, so that way you don't have to wait in line. And so if you can, register ahead of time, just so you know what time you're coming in. That runs from 10 to... So there's a 10 o'clock slot, 11 o'clock slot, and a 12 o'clock slot. So 10 to 1. Wear some fantastic tea party attire. And we have tables set up all over around the, out in the nursery and around the store. And you can maybe sit and enjoy some tea with some of your family members and friends. And maybe you'll see some birds out there. There's usually quite a few birds moving around out there. And we've seen some butterflies. So I've seen some butterflies moving around my yard and around the store. After that, you can head out to the Kalamazoo Nature Center, and they have a Discover the Nature Center Prairie Wildflower Walk. That runs from 2 to 3. So it might be something fun to do because you got together with some family and friends. Tomorrow, Kalamazoo Area Wild Ones has their spring plant exchange. So if you go to Kalamazoo Area Wild Ones and their website, and they have the info on that. That runs from 1 to 4. You don't have to have plants to exchange, but they have some experts there help guiding you with some of the native plants. So if you're looking for some ideas or just to get some ideas and that. A week from Wednesday, on the 10th, we have another online birds and coffee chat. And we're going to be talking about 5 must-do Kalamazoo birding experiences. So it's going to be actually be pretty interesting to see.
0: Coffee.
2: I have my day off on Wednesday, so I actually timed that perfectly because I usually it's via you're online, so it's usually an hour long, and it's actually fun to link in with that. You can get the recordings later on too. Always a fun activity to do just to get some, learn some more things about different birds and that. If you're out and about enjoying the great outdoors in the month of June and trying to help experience that, be on the lookout for some lesser celandine. So it's an invasive plant species.
0: Huh?
2: celandine is C-E-L-A-N-D-I-N-E, lesser celandine. It is an invasive plant that has been found in Michigan. It is spreading. Usually you see it in those sort of floodplains. So we've had some water, and then water has receded. It is so aggressive that it pretty well chokes out all other vegetation. So go to the Michigan Invasive Species website, and they have all sorts of photos of that. They have links from the DNR and from Eagle and MDARD to that site. If you're out in the wooded areas or near floodplains and that, make sure you know what that looks like, and then you have a chance. If you do see it, you have a means to report that. They're quite concerned because it is quite aggressive when it starts spreading. And Eagle had another news release this week talking about invasives in Roscommon County up near Houghton Lake. They discovered balsam woolly adelgid. So another insect similar to the hemlock woolly adelgid, but it attacks all true fir trees. So not only the balsams, but Fraser fir, white fir, and the balsam. And so if you're out and about, make sure you know what those insects look like, because the hemlock woolly adelgid, they've quarantined areas in the state trying to prevent spread, and they've done a pretty good job with that. They've found just a few areas in the state with the balsam woolly adelgid, and they've been trying to quarantine that, but they can't be everywhere to look at it. So if you go to that Michigan, actually it's the Midwest Invasive Species Information Network, MISIN, and They have all sorts of photos on there. That's where you make your reports. Biggest thing is don't move firewood. So firewood not only moves those insect pests, but moves a lot of diseases too. So if you're going to go out camping, make sure you buy wood locally. Don't take wood and move it around the state, because a lot of the insects in that hitch some rides. That's part of how the emerald ash borer really got spread.
0: Uh-huh.
2: And they really tried to prevent people from taking wood, or asking people not to spread or move firewood.
0: Okay.
2: And that's one way it really spread. And talking about fires, the DNR put out another news release this week. Fire danger rises across northern Michigan. So in the Upper Peninsula, almost all the entire Upper Peninsula, northern Lower Peninsula, has been getting very dry. So a lot of fire risk. Plus, we have all that fuel that got knocked down by the ice storms.
0: Mm-hmm.
2: And so there are a lot of fire risks. So if you do go camping up there, besides looking for invasives, be very careful with your fires and make sure they're out before you leave.
0: And also down here as well, because we are dry.
2: We are dry. I know a lot of communities are going to be starting to require you have a burn permit for any kind of burning.
0: So. Yeah, don't be surprised if you see that come down the pipe within the next week, especially if we don't get any rain this next weekend.
2: So that surface is really dried out. I mean, it's evident when you see farmers out in the field and you see dust flying. So I actually saw dust flying Tuesday. I had an inch of rain in total last weekend. So dust already Tuesday morning.
0: Yeah.
2: That is getting dry out there. So those plants that you have in your yard, those native plants, and even the plants that you've introduced, give them a drink of water.
0: Yeah.
2: Or a couple drinks this next week. They're getting thirsty.
0: All right. Garden tea party.
2: Yeah, make sure you get water out for the birds in that, too. Yeah. The birds are going to be thirsty, too. So.
0: Yeah, I'm trying to promote your garden tea party.
2: Oh, yeah. Birds don't like tea very well, but they do like the water part.
0: Right.
2: Yeah, so the tea party is actually a lot of fun. So dress up. We have folks really dress up for it. It's fantastic. It's a fun event.
0: I wonder if Andy's going to walk in dressed up. Probably not.
2: Actually, he has dressed up in years past.
0: Oh,
2: so
0: okay.
2: Maybe if they do his tie, when he comes in, maybe encourage him and challenge him to come in dressed up to the show next Saturday and anticipating going to the tea party.
0: All right. Thank you, Gary, and thank you for listening to this edition of Nature Watch. 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
4: Overseas. I'm Pam Husso, Fox News. American forces have reportedly been hurt in Kuwait after an Iranian strike. Fox's Madeline Rivera has details.
5: Bloomberg reports at least five Americans were hurt after Iran launched a ballistic missile towards a Kuwaiti airbase earlier this week. The missile was intercepted by Kuwaiti forces, but falling debris reportedly hit the Ali al-Salem airbase. Per Bloomberg, two MQ-9 Reaper drones were also seriously damaged in the incident. Meantime, a White House official telling Fox President Trump will only make a deal that is good for America and satisfies his red lines. Iran can never possess a nuclear weapon. The president has maintained his key asks, which not only includes preventing Iran from obtaining a nuclear weapon, he also demanded unrestricted shipping traffic in the Strait of Hormuz.
4: War Secretary Pete Hegseth has warned that military action is still on the table if a deal can't be reached. President Trump is scrapping plans for a big overhaul at the Kennedy Center following a judge's ruling.
6: President Trump says he has no interest in overseeing a major renovation of the Kennedy Center unless he is free to bring the institution back physically, financially, and artistically. In a social media post, the president says his administration will now return control of the performing arts venue back to Congress. The move follows a ruling by a federal judge in D.C. ordering President Trump's name to be removed from the Kennedy Center's facade, finding the center's board did not have the authority to unilaterally change the name. The judge also put on hold plans to close the center for 2 years during renovations. At the White House, Jared Halpern, Fox News.
4: Another federal judge has temporarily halted a weaponization fund to compensate people who claim to be targets of political investigations. 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
4: The results of President Trump's recent physical are in. Fox's Deborah Valentine reports.
10: The White House has released a memorandum detailing President Donald Trump's May 26 physical at Walter Reed Medical Center in Bethesda, Maryland. It indicates President Trump remains in excellent health, demonstrating strong cardiac, pulmonary, neurological, and overall physical function. It also says the president's cognitive function is within normal limits, with the president scoring 30 out of 30 on the Montreal Cognitive Assessment. The memo also indicates the swelling of President Trump's legs has improved and that bruises on his hands are benign. President Trump turns 80 years old on June 14th. Deborah Valentine, Fox News.
4: New Jersey Governor Mikey Sherrill is sending state police to an immigration detention center as clashes continue between ICE agents and protesters. Fox's Steve Harrigan is in Newark.
11: Many of the protesters with
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12: Western Michigan University officials hope to save $5 billion offering a voluntary early separation program for tenured faculty members who are 60 and older. WKZO's Ken Delaney with more.
13: WMU says the move is needed because of current budgetary challenges. According to MLI, faculty who have been with the university at least 20 years would receive payments totaling up to 100% of their yearly salary. Those with 10 years at WMU would receive 25%. Those who participate in the program waive any right to future employment with the university. The window for faculty members who apply for the program is this September 1st through the 30th. Kendaletti reporting.
12: Governor Whitmer says she is not running for president in 2028, but she added later Thursday at the Mackinac Policy Conference, never say never to what she's going to do when she's out of office. She added she didn't ever think she'd run for governor either. In the WKZO newsroom, I'm Mike Alarney.
14: A beautiful weekend, mostly sunny skies today, a bit on the breezy side with gusts over 20 miles per hour. High temperatures will be in the low to mid-70s this afternoon. Tonight we cool off into the upper 40s, keeping clear skies. More sunshine in the mix for tomorrow, warming up into the upper 70s. It looks to remain pleasant and dry going across most of next week. The next opportunity for rain arrives next weekend, with highs climbing into the 80s. Tracking Southwest Michigan's weather, I'm Storm Team 8 meteorologist Scott Larson.
0: It's a sunny, breezy 60 in Kalamazoo at 590 and 106.9 FM. WKZO. Good morning and welcome to Over the Garden Fence, brought to you by Waddell's Nursery Floral and Garden Center at the corner of 12th Street and Millam Road. And now your host for Over the Garden Fence, he brushed off his pollen before coming in the building. Thank you. Andy Waddell, good morning.
2: Good morning. How are you?
0: I'm here. Yeah. The allergies are just kicking today.
2: Oh. And then I bring flowers inside the building. That's really nice.
0: There you go.
2: Well, I have a quick update before we get started this morning.
0: Okay.
2: So some of our management team this morning, watching that forecast, past and coming up, a lot of people are saying, remember we got all that rain? But Jim, before the show started, what did you just say? It's dry.
0: Dry. We have nothing. We've had nothing all week.
2: Yeah. So our friends were across the street plowing, and
8: these tractors are massive. You couldn't mm-hmm. even see them. I mean, it was just a dust bowl, and they're doing their best. It was one of the moister days, but they just couldn't help but got to get the crops in. So. Yeah.
0: And so, and some of these farmers are just getting their corn and soybeans in,
8: yeah.
0: and they need moisture to help accelerate them. You know?
8: Two or three weeks ago, it was cold. Then you end up rotting some of the beans. So.
0: Yeah, you can't win.
8: Yeah, just letting all the new listeners coming on and existing listeners that are with us each week to go ahead and deep soak watering some of these plants that are coming on. We'll talk about the vegetables alone here in a few minutes, but just a friendly reminder to get some moisture on some of those areas.
0: And, of course, Andy has told this story over and over again, overwatering and underwatering.
8: That's right. That's right. Point. So, and then I we'll talk maybe if I have a chance. Outside the studio, mm-hmm. there is a plant. And you guys are very heavy in your maintenance around the studio. You know, lots of landscaping. Somebody in the, do you have a gardener full time here, I think?
0: I'm not sure.
8: So there is a plant that's actually being neglected out there, and it is stunning. It's a Korean dogwood. And it's in full flower, must have 1,000 flowers on it this morning. And I'll tell you, we talk about a couple plants, everybody, that is a four seasons plant. And I come here 3/4 of the year, and this plant is amazing. It is a very strong, full flower right now. I got a white flower in my hand, and there's other varieties. That's straight Korean dogwood, but we also have Scarlet Fire at Waddell's.
0: Now, you said it's being neglected.
8: No, it's sitting in rock facing the south, and that's not necessarily southeast, and so it is definitely it's not necessarily nurtured, let's put it that way.
0: Okay.
8: You know, dogwoods usually like to be in cool roots, planting around it with mulch and drip irrigation and stuff like that. So give us a buzz this morning. Do you have a dogwood in your yard or a favorite plant? I'd love to hear about it.
0: Okay.
8: Give us a buzz at 382-4280, and if you are shy,
0: you can text to 80373.
8: You got it. So I woke up this morning, and I just said, wow, to a beautiful gardening day in Michigan. So welcome, dirty hands. Welcome, dirty hands make clean hearts. And they make sore backs. But it is so thankful for gardening. It is so rewarding to have a great gardening weather this weekend. Vegetables and annuals are in full swing, trying to get them in the ground and get them growing. Remember, when you are putting plants that size in, they're not really big roots. Some of the biggest roots might be even 3 to 5 inch pots, or 4 to 6 inch pots, or even 2 inch pots. Those plants cannot take even one day without watering. I like to put in beneficial mycorrhiza and root stimulant if I'm putting plants in, and then blooming and rooting to get some of the flowers going right away. So last Sunday, we put in beans with a little jalapenos on the one side in the last raised bed. Clean it all out, and with a little sunshine and plenty of watering, I am happy to announce a 4 rows of beans coming up right along. And yes, part of it was a sad day also in the garden, but really very happy day for the vegetables. A tree that we bought a long time ago. Jim, you've seen the Arbor Foundation, and they send out little seedlings you used to get in the mail, you know, and you'd give to the Arbor Foundation. You get this little group of plants. So I had sumac, fragrant sumac, lilacs, and pear, all dogwood, all put into one little bundle about the size of this pen, and planted them out 20 years ago. So, Jim, now, 20 years later, that pear tree is huge. It grew and shaded most of the raised beds a lot of the day, just not enough sunshine. And this past Monday, we took her down with at least 6 to 8 trunks spilling off the main trunk 6 feet in the air. So it had at least a 24 to 26 inch caliper. As soon as I dropped the last chunk and the sunshine came through, I could almost hear the peppers, onions, beans, and taters all saying thank you. Veggies, everybody, need full sun. When you have part sun, sometimes the plant struggles. Watering, I would highly suggest deep root watering and not overhead watering, especially when you're getting tomatoes growing soon. Overhead watering for that, like cucumbers and squash, they really don't like. Veggies need compost, loose loam with, I put in, Waddell's Wonder Blend cow manure, the Dairy Dew Veggie Dew, and a blend of our topsoil, mixed it all together, turned it over, and the plants loved it. Potatoes, onions, and leeks, all our root crops love it. Keeping moisture to the beans, they came up in 1 week. They're 1 to 2 inches tall in 6 days. So planting tomatoes this week? That's a good question. Now, remember the things I've said on calcium. We can only remember how calcium helps with bones as we all get older. Seriously, using calcium in your tomatoes and potatoes will help avoid, especially with tomatoes, blossom end rot. Calcium builds root development, and so things like the potatoes and tomatoes absolutely love it. Keep veggies consistently moist. Do not go over and then one day go under. That puts your plants into stress. We mulched the onions and peppers and the new little lettuce the other night with leftover straw from doing some seeding, and you could tell right away within 1 week they actually loved it too, keeping those individual rows nice and cool. Put seven dust around your peppers soon. Avoid the cutter bee. Cutter bee is a little bee that will actually slice off or cut the plant off on an angle just like a rabbit. But a rabbit would eat the foliage and it would be sitting there on the ground with a cutter bee just sitting there laying there in the morning, which is a shame. So a little seven dust would avoid that. So getting away from those vegetables, and I'm glad they're growing well for you, hope so. Let's look at your landscaping. With this warm weather, it's a telltale sign of what's going to leaf out and what's going to be dead. Yes, I seen, Jim, we had many pictures on phones brought into us this week. What would the customer do? Some plants, Jim, were 90% leafed out. Some plants, Jim, were 90% dead.
0: Wow.
8: Okay. Plants like that probably went into the winter under stress. They just couldn't take it. The plants I seen, Jim, a lot of them were not in the landscaping. They were out in somebody's yard. So yard plantings, remember everybody, what's going to win? Probably the lawn first. The lawn will take the nutrients. You weed whip it and mow it every single week, which very easily can damage a plant that's out in the middle of your yard. So when we were looking at some of these hydrangeas the other day, they had been girdled or weed whipped many times over, and the plant, was probably 5 to 6 feet tall and just two little sprouts at the bottom. It was pretty much a goner.
0: Yeah.
8: So remember, sometimes a telltale sign with this heat, some of that will start to come on. And there is plants like some of my Japanese maples at home, everybody. They did take a beating. I kept them moist. They're fully leafing out now. I do have one of them that probably has half of it dead over the winter. Cleaning it up will do wonders on getting it to grow. Redbud, dogwood, rhododendron, holly, azaleas, pieris, as well as boxwood, all took a beating. And we'll talk about boxwood later. Boxwood, it's just not winter kill anymore, everybody. There's a couple other issues with these plants, with the boxwood family. Clean and prune and get what's not leafed out so the plant can start breathing a little more. A lot of times I've seen plant material being viewed, and a lot of times the picture is only on the top of the tree. What happened at the ground? Was there voles, shrews, mice? Did they girdle the tree? So ginkgo always takes a beating. With the cold spring that comes on early, and as a ginkgo new foliage emerges, that early new growth gets hit by Mother Nature and the frost, and the whole plant gets set back. But with the frost nipping and with the new foliage all gone, and that was just a couple weeks ago, Lord willing, given the sunshine and the warmth, I'll be darned, the ginkgo started to all leaf out, all the way up to the tip. So, Jim, there was an item on our shelf that you can't buy for some of this stuff.
0: Mm-hmm.
8: It's called patience. So sometimes you have to be patient with some of the plant material. And sometimes in April, people, early May, just want to yank the plant out and give the plant a chance. We'll go to a break in a second, but things like large leaf hydrangeas also at my house, at our home, excuse me, took a real beating with moisture and sunshine, and I'll be darned, from the bottom, new growth from the buds that were covered are slowly coming back. But you know, Waddell's works hard on new varieties, dropping the old varieties. Yes, some of those old varieties are tried and true. But with new improvements like better flower, longer flower, repeating bloom, better stem development, better disease resistance, better dominant leader, and better fall color is why Waddell's is always on the hunt for the new varieties of some of our plants that we sell at Waddell's.
0: Oh, there you go.
8: So we'll take a break, and I have a list of maybe some of the old. Very surprising. A lot of people know those names. And maybe some of the new. And we have a guest speaker coming up soon that is going to be talking about one of our new plants.
0: There you go. You can join us as well, 269-382-4280 or by text to 80373. This edition of Over the Garden Fence continues next on WKZO.
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0: 919, Over the Garden Fence continues, and I learned something on the break, courtesy of Andy, as to why my pollen is so polleny.
8: Well, Jim, a lot of it might be some of the major plants have already flowered. You know, some of the crab apples and things that, you know, a couple weeks ago. So maybe this week, a lot of your lawn bluegrass is flowering. You know, a lot of those seed heads are coming on and you see some of that flower. Yes, you're mowing off a longer stem, but some of that flower. The other item along the highway, you're seeing black locusts in full flower along the highway too, and highway traffic will definitely move that pollen all over the place.
0: Ah, so. There you go. And I believe your special guest is calling in.
8: Oh, nice.
0: But, yeah.
8: Hey.
0: I'm almost tempted to run a break ahead of that.
8: Well, that's okay. You know what? We are at Waddell's, our 80th year. Our team works hard on looking at new improved varieties. Varieties of the old and varieties of the new. Things that will work better. And, Jim, I think maybe some of that is trying to make brown thumbers into green thumbers, better plants, easier plants, make it more successful. Successful means I want to do it again, right?
0: Right.
8: You know, you fail on your vegetable garden, then the person says, I'll just, you know, humbug, I'll do it again. Well, hydrangeas can be the same way. So
0: there you go. Carrie Freeman standing by. We'll bring her aboard next on Over the Garden Fence on WKZO.
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0: 922 OTGF continues. I'm JL. He's A Dubs, and CF is on the phone this morning. Carrie Freeman joins us.
8: Good morning, Carrie. How are you?
17: I'm fine. Well, good morning to you guys. How's it going?
8: Hey, it is a beautiful gardening day today, Carrie.
17: It's a beautiful sunny gardening day today. I agree.
8: Yeah, good day to plant some hydrangeas. So. Everybody, I want to introduce Carrie Freeman from the nursery company Monrovia. So thanks for joining us this morning, Carrie.
17: Well, thanks for having me, Andy.
8: You bet. So, Carrie, I just want to start up. For the people that are listening, a good question to start. What is Monrovia? And we know it's a nursery, but can you explain a little bit?
17: Yeah, sure. Well, Monrovia is one of the first nationwide growers of trees and shrubs, perennials, throughout the United States, founded in 1926 by Harry Rosedale in Monrovia, California. And so 1926 to 2026 means we're celebrating our 100th year anniversary this year.
8: Oh, my. Congratulations.
0: You got Woodells you have Woodells by 20 years.
17: We do. You guys are going to make it. You guys are going to make it. 80 years is awesome.
8: That's right. Well, Carrie, I know it'll show a little my age, but I remember my grandfather, I think we're 50-plus years with Monrovia, because I remember even as a little kid, some of those Monrovia trucks coming to our farm, unloading all this sculpted items that I was just fascinated with, even as a little kid, going, wow, this is really cool. So it's really neat to be a good relationship.
17: Yeah, thank you for the partnership over all the years and the partnership with Monrovia and myself. I appreciate it. Yeah. I appreciate Waddell's.
8: Well, I will say, Monrovia, there is a team that works hard on new varieties, new hybrids, new improvements, like hydrangeas. I told you the other night, Carrie, that I looked a little thing on Facebook about your new clematis varieties with Dell's, Carrie, some new barberries varieties, and some of those items that has worked hard on with Monrovia, getting our clients new improved.
17: Yeah, thank you. We do. We have a great research and development team. We have people that travel all over the world to bring us the best new plants. We've got the Seaside Serenade collection that you guys carry in hydrangeas. We put a new one out every year. We've got a great rose collection. We put out a fragrant line last year that you guys are carrying. That frill seeker that we talked about yesterday.

0: I know with, and congratulations, with 100 years under your belt, there is a new introduction I'd like to ask Carrie to explain to our listeners this morning.
1: All right. Well, thank you for asking. This year we introduced a new hydrangea called Centennial Ruby to mark our 100th year. We did a very limited release. So if you're lucky enough to, you know, get one and purchase one from your garden center from Waddell's, it's going to do a great job for you in your yard. The first 1,200 2-gallon hydrangeas that we grew, especially for this year for the 2026 release, mm-hmm. comes with a commemorative metal tag. It is a numbered, so I was there yesterday, I snapped a picture, and a couple of the 2 gallons that you guys have for sale right now, I think one was number 5,799 of the 12,000.
0: That's pretty cool.
1: It's pretty cool. Yep.
0: And we'll take just one break here in a second, Carrie, but I will say, I want to explain the color. And there is not a lot of macrophyllas that consistently can keep their color and then actually rebloom, and this color will actually enhance itself if I'm not mistaken.
1: This color, it's called Centennial Ruby, so it is a really rich ruby red flower, super sturdy waxy flower blooms, great sturdy stem, super upright in your garden, 3x3 for mature size. But yeah, that ruby red color that stays all year long actually fades to, like, I shouldn't say fades because it definitely doesn't fade, but enriches to like a really deep, deep purple, almost black in the fall. It is stunning. You guys are going to love it.
0: Oh my. I better hurry up and get one because I think I watched all the team get them, and I have hydrangeas all over the yard. So, Carrie,
1: I saw a couple yesterday. I think you better get on it and make sure you get one in your yard too.
0: Yeah. Give us 1 second. I have one more question. We'll be right back with a break.
2: Okay. We're doing that right now, huh?
0: Yep.
2: Oh, okay. And there are a couple of texts too that we should want to get to in just a few here. And we'll check weather next. It's a beautiful forecast, but yeah, we need rain. That's kind of the word of, yeah. That's all next here on WKZO Over the Garden Fence.
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4: A beautiful weekend, mostly sunny skies. Today, a bit on the breezy side with gusts over 20 miles per hour. High temperatures will be in the low to mid 70s this afternoon. Tonight, we cool off into the upper 40s, keeping clear skies. More sunshine in the mix for tomorrow, warming up into the upper 70s. It looks to remain pleasant and dry going across most of next week. The next opportunity for rain arrives next weekend, with highs climbing into the 80s. Tracking Southwest Michigan's weather, I'm Storm2Mate meteorologist Scott Larson.
2: And 61.
0: Nice.
2: Nice day. A little breezy, but that's fine.
0: Right. What's at a high of today?
2: Mid-70s.
0: Yeah.
2: We'll call it mid-70s.
0: Yeah, I am so ready to get outside.
2: There you go. Well, you brought some of the outside in. Carrie,
0: right.
2: Andy's feeling bad because my pollen allergies have been just raging over the last couple of days. Today included, he brought in a dogwood flower, and he feels bad about it.
1: I mean, it's a small price you have to pay.
0: That's right.
2: And I don't think one flower is going to set me off. I think it's all the grass pollen that's getting to me right now.
0: I think so. And pretty soon, Carrie, I was telling him, pretty soon all the poplar and cottonwood will flower. And then he

0: really is a problem. So, but I was born with no allergies. I'm sorry. So, Carrie, thank you for joining us. Everybody, we have Carrie from Monrovia. And what I wanted to finalize with is, you know, this limited production, you have, Monrovia has chosen really not box stores. And you really are supporting that IGC. I think some of that, Carrie, isn't there some knowledge to go along with the hydrangea family a little bit, the care, the winter protection, and I think some of that goes along with Monrovia a little bit.
1: Yes, and that's why we, you know, really like to support our independent retailers. And you guys, you have such a niche for, and your staff are so knowledgeable. And when customers come in and are shopping, they will, you know, take the time and they'll spend time with you and answer their questions. And so there's just something to be said about an independent garden center and their staff and their knowledge when they're helping you, you know, select plants for your garden.
0: Yeah.
1: Another thing I will say is if you are listening and you're not in the Kalamazoo area, you can go to Monrovia.com and to find a retailer. We have the, you know, select garden centers throughout Michigan who are noted with a Centennial Ruby badge.
0: Nice.
1: So you can see who actually is carrying them, and Waddell's is the only one in the Kalamazoo area. So would love for you to stop in. And I do believe, correct me if I'm wrong, we're going to be getting another shipment in the week of the 8th.
0: Yes. So when they run out, we'll take names and numbers. And I better get my name and number on there, Carrie. So.
1: Maybe we'll slide it to the top of the list,
0: Carrie, thank you for joining us. I just want people to, I got excited when I seen that plant a year ago at a show. And I seen one of the plants that Monrovia had worked on. This plant hardly had any foliage showing. There was that much flower on this mature plant. And it was really a sight to see. And that's why we wanted to be part of this 100-year Centennial Ruby. So thanks for joining us, Carrie.
1: Yep. Thank you so much, guys. Have a great day.
0: All right.
2: You too. Thanks, Carrie.
1: Thank you. Bye.
2: 269-382-4280 if you want to join us. A couple of texts, 280-3731. Yeah. One is thanking us for doing this. I listen every week. You are very much appreciated.
0: Well, that is
2: and
0: nice.
2: And he named both of us.
0: You know
2: or
0: what?
2: She named both of us. Yeah.
0: It's a learning curve every week.
2: Right.
0: I learn. I kind of lurk at discovery, pass it on. You guys, you know, help me too when I learn some of your issues at your home.
2: Yeah. A different text, 280-373, fertilizer for pumpkins and when to do it.
0: Okay.
2: We're asking.
0: So fertilizer when you plant would be smart. Let's say they're already up. Somebody will automatically go to 12-12-12. That's kind of a normal what people like to do. But if I was to put something in the ground, I would do a Spoma, E-S-P-O-M-A, plant tone. Plant tone is a good all-round for vegetables, and that's a slow release that will start on the roots. On the top, foliar feeding very soon. The idea is to get flower going, so blooming and rooting is 9-58-8. So it is very high in your bud and flower development and good stem growth for pumpkins. So that would be something I would be doing for a foliar feeding if I was to do work on my pumpkins.
2: Okay.
0: Watch out for stem borer really soon, cucumbers, squash, zucchini, pumpkins, all those. Watch out for your stem borer. I try to make sure sap beetle or squash vine beetle, when the pumpkins start emerging, Jim, Dad used to put them underneath them so they don't sit there and rot during the summertime. And so a couple things on pumpkins.
2: Now, there you go. 80373, if you have a question for Andy and don't want to talk to us, but if you want to talk to us, 269-382-4280. We still have a few minutes before we hit break.
0: Mm-hmm. Yeah. You know what? We talked about the plants that we sometimes remember of yesteryear, and some of those I'll talk about. We're just on the with Carrie talking about hydrangeas. We used to sell a variety when I was young as a kid called Nico Blue Hydrangea. And actually, a landscaper asked for that recently. Nico Blue is an old variety that blooms on only old wood. So over in South Haven, you have lots of snow, lots of coverage. The old wood survives all winter. you'll have all kinds of flour. Back here in Kalamazoo, where there is hardly sometimes any snow cover, a lot of freeze-thaw. The winter will kill out the top growth. The roots are zone 5, but the top is zone 6. It will turn into a hosta, always having all foliage and no flower. Hmm. New varieties, Bloomstruck, Endless Summer, Popstar, if you wanted a blue. I love the Centennial Ruby from Monrovia as far as a Burgundy. We used to have Cardinal or Merit Supreme, both varieties that were only to flower on old wood. We know a variety of burning bush called Dwarf Burning Bush, and you guys, a lot of them have them in your yard. Dwarf Burning Bush is not a dwarf. Yes, we call it that. Full-size burning bush will get 20 by 20, but a dwarf burning bush will get 8 by 12 by 15, Jim. They can be massive. Oh. Pick Little Moses. Little Moses will mature around 5 by 5, so a lot better, a lot more contained. Used to drive by a swamp every day to work, and in late July, the swamp would dry up, and always loved the fall red maples. But fall red maple tends to be inconsistent. Sometimes green, sometimes red, sometimes orange, sometimes faded brown, depends on the season. Why not pick October Glory? October Glory is consistently red and doesn't drop early. It drops late. October, November, you'll have great fall color. Let's go to red maple again. If you look at an old-fashioned red maple, it would love everybody to split, meaning the single trunk would go up and have multiple leaders. Therefore, in the fall, when you have a good storm, tree splits in two. Pick red point maple. Red point maple has a dominant leader and tends to be stronger in its storm development, we'll just call it that way. Fall Fiesta is an improvement of sugar maple. Sugar maple used to grow slow, and it's a prized tree. It's a great hardwood, but a very slow grower, not very shapely at a young age. Fall Fiesta is a consistent orangey, fiery red and great quick grower. And we'll go to a break in a second, I know, but Perfusion or Royalty or Zumi Crab, those are all good old names. But I will say, Jim, that is probably one of the crabs I used to pick up and throw at my sister Terry because, you know, all the fruit would drop on the ground in July. The tree would drop all its foliage because of black spot and powdery mildew and scab. Yuck.
2: Ah.
0: So why not pick Royal Raindrops or Purple Prince? Good new varieties. Those are all varieties that are burgundy foliage, great flower, and they hold their leaves and their fruit for your enjoyment in the summer and for the bird enjoyment in the winter.
2: Okay, Linda is standing by. Actually, let's talk to her real quick on WKZO.
0: Hey, Linda, good morning.
3: Good morning.
0: How can I help today?
3: Well, I have a question. How is brown spot transported? Is it in the air? Or if your plants get it, does it stay in the ground?
0: So brown spot on a?
3: Tree, roses, fruits.
0: Okay. And so on roses, so brown spot sometimes is a generic word. So I would say airborne or humidity will move it very easy in amongst your roses. Okay. I would say open wounds right now, I would avoid unless you have to. I would not prune a thing right now. If there's dead wood, go ahead and remove that. But open wounds, Linda, will just make roses just super susceptible for than cutting off its old flower. As far as having brown spot or canker, a lot of times we'll get into that. Let's go to tomatoes, Linda. Brown spot will work very easily and can be avoided with calcium. Calcium will build up energy in a tomato, but a lot of times you'll have to maybe work on a control too. And okay, there is products now, Linda, that you can spray up to day of harvest. That's how safe they are. It's something you could spray yesterday and wash off and eat today. So that's called triple action. And that is a...
3: We use that.
0: Yep. And then I will say then let's go to tar spot because sometimes, Linda, that's on a maple. And that's the brown spot people seeing on the big leaves.
3: Mm-hmm.
0: that is so transferable on the leaves itself. The plant will drop its leaves. You can't clean them all up. The water will splatter off the rains for the fall, and the spore will become active in the springtime and then release and go back up into the tree. So it is kind of a cycle, but it, again, can be broken. Triple action, copper fungicide, if you're having issues, a little heavier. So those are things that might control that brown spot.
4: Okay.
0: All
4: right. Do you think putting cocoa beans around my tomatoes so that there's no splash up?
2: And you know what? Can you answer that after the break, Andy?
0: Linda, I've got two things on cocoa mulch I will help you on, and that is a yes for sure. Yes, let's do it, but let's take a quick break.
2: Yeah, okay, excellent.
0: Hang on, Linda.
2: So stand by, Linda. We'll be back with our final Over the Garden Fence segment for this Saturday on WKZO.
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2: Coming up on 9:42, it's Jim, Andy, and Linda on the phone.
0: Linda, wondering if you could ask that question again.
4: Okay. Wondering if we were at your store and one of the people there said that we should put, because we're growing tomatoes, we're going to try them in a box this time because we've had such an awful time with the brown spot. So she said to take and put cocoa beans around them so that they don't have splash up, because we water the boxes, we're getting you water from the bottom and the roots go down into that, and then that's where you get your water. You don't water from the top.
0: Good job.
4: But she suggested that we get cocoa beans so that when it rains in that, there's no splash up onto our plants.
0: You got it.
4: So we have brown spot over here and really bad.
0: So, Linda, high five for sure. Cocoa mulch, A, adds nutrients. B, avoid the splash, because either straw, cocoa mulch. But see, cocoa mulch is not like malt, like bark mulch. Cocoa mulch adds nutrients because it's a nut. So as it's breaking down, it's actually adding nitrogen to the soil. Weeds have a heck of a time rooting into cocoa mulch, are easily pulled out. So the combination of all that, I would say yes on the cocoa mulch. And just remember, cocoa mulch has been harvested dry, so you might get a little mold when it gets wet. Just turn it over, Linda. It'll break up one time and be okay. It will not hurt the plant. That is not part of the brown rot, okay?
4: All right. So can I put that around my roses?
0: You got it. Roses absolutely love it. Perennial gardens, that's where cocoa mulch has just gotten super popular. So thank you, Linda. Good luck on that cocoa mulch.
2: Yeah, there you go. Thank you
4: much.
2: Thank you, Linda. We do appreciate the call. Andy, tea party next week.
0: Yes.
2: You're going to dress up.
0: I might. And actually, I'm going to continue Linda, because next week was going to be on tomatoes.
2: Okay.
0: And so we will continue this on tomatoes next week.
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8: Consumers Energy is getting ready to file its 2027 Reliability Action Plan. And we're going to find out a little bit about what that means for Consumers Energy customers. Greg Salisbury is Senior Vice President of Electric Distribution with Consumers Energy with us this morning on WKZO. Hi, Greg.
9: Good Good morning, Ken. Thanks for having me.
8: Well, pleasure to chat with you once again. The 2027 Reliability Action Plan. What exactly is this?
9: So this is our annual update to the plans that we work on each year, and we plan well in advance. So this plan will be discussed and adjudicated and will eventually result in the specifics that we'll work on in 2027. But the plan that we're filing is all about continuing to improve our system so that no matter what the weather is, sunny like today or stormy like last week, that customers will have less outages, and when they have them, they'll be shorter. So in this plan, it's our increase in tree trimming as we work to get to a five-year cycle where no line is more than 5 years since we last trimmed it. We'll be talking about burying 50 miles or more of lines underground, including right in Allegan County here in the listening area. We'll be adding more automation. We'll be replacing 40,000 poles or so to continue putting the strongest, largest poles in our system that we've ever had. And we'll be seeking to strengthen the grid and secure it so that in spite of this crazy weather that keeps getting worse every year, the customers won't have those extended outages.
8: Yeah, your crews have really had to deal with some challenges over the past few weeks in the springtime. Are you happy? Are you satisfied? How do you assess the progress you've made over the years in getting power outages taken care of quickly?
9: You know, I feel good about our progress. We've had a 28% improvement in the average outages that customers experience over since 2021. And last year, we reduced impacts of outages by 130,000 less outages year over year. But I'm not satisfied because there are still those extreme events where customers are out of power for more than 24 hours. You know, the people in Plainwell have had multiple rounds of tornadoes and storms this year. And we know what we need to do to strengthen the grid so that no matter what the weather is, we can get those outages restored in 24 hours. And we know that affordability is a challenge for customers right now. So we file these plans to make small increments each year to get more and more work done without having to deliver a huge increase all at once. And that's an important part of being predictable for customers as well. We'll have in this plan the largest ever package of helping customers get access to support if they're having trouble with their bills.
8: Greg Salisbury's with us from Consumers Energy on WKZO this morning as the energy giant gets ready to file its 2027 Reliability Action Plan. You've made a little progress in burying some power lines, which I think helps in these situations, gets them away from the tree limbs and everything. How are you coming on that part of the reliability project?
9: You know, we're getting better and better at that, Ken. We're getting more efficient. And we're getting sharper at choosing the right miles. So each year we increase a little bit, and that proves to everybody who wonders if this really is the most cost-effective way to reduce outages. And as it gets more efficient and more productive, we're sure that each year's plan will have more and more miles of undergrounding in it. You know, on each circuit, we take a look at each mile and decide, is it better to harden it above ground? Do we need to add special tree wire? Do we need to add automation, or do we need to underground? And so although we're all across the state, these plans are very local and very specific to each segment of each circuit.
8: We should note that consumers will be making some upgrades to a substation equipment this weekend in Galesburg, and that'll impact about 1,000 customers in that area around Augusta Drive and I-94 starting late on Saturday till early on Sunday morning. So that's for those in the Galesburg-Augusta area. But that's all part of the plan, isn't it, make sure these substations work and that you can continue to provide electricity reliably?
9: It sure is, Ken. In fact, this year we will spend over $20 million in the greater Kalamazoo area, and this project is just one small piece of that. And keeping those substations up to date and well-maintained is critical because when a substation goes down, there can be thousands of customers affected and sometimes for many hours. So We try to set these planned outages up so they're in a least disruptive time that we possibly can. Our engineers and crews will work through the night, and we hope that most people just sleep through the outage, and by the time they wake up, the power's back on, and the refrigerator's cold, and the air conditioner's running, and life goes on.
8: Greg Salisbury's been with us, Senior Vice President of Electric Distribution with Consumers Energy. Greg, thanks for the update. We appreciate your time this morning.
9: Thanks for having me, Ken. Have a great day.
8: You as well.

0: college is not just for the kids these days. If you're an adult looking to take the next step toward earning a college credential, well, Kalamazoo Valley Community College has a program for you. We're going to talk about that right now with our guest on our KVCC feature this week. On WKZO, Charles Heidelberg is Director of Recruitment and Outreach at KVCC and is with us this morning to talk about Adult Connect here on WKZO. Charles, good morning.
1: Hey, good morning. How are you?
0: I'm doing well. Glad to chat with you once again. Yeah. Adult Connect program. Tell us what this is about.
1: So this is a program where we recognize that for older prospective students, and by older, really, we're talking about 25 years or older, which is very young to me, an opportunity to get back into or get started with college and earning a credential. I love the way you said that. Could be, you know, something in a skilled trade. It could be something preparing students for going on to university, but an opportunity to get together and find out how to make that happen.
0: And you've got a couple of sessions coming up for this program in the next several weeks. Tell us about those.
1: Yep. June 16th and 23rd, we run it for two consecutive Tuesdays. It'll be from 5:30 to 7:30 p.m. We will have a light dinner. We'll talk about things from the Michigan Reconnect, which is a program in Lansing for adult learners who have not earned a degree in the past to get started for free, tuition free. We'll talk about the programs of study we have here, give people an opportunity to meet with an advisor, see our Texas Township campus, and even get a $300 scholarship if they come to both sessions.
0: Well, that's certainly a nice bonus to have, and we're talking about the Adult Connect program for returning students at KVCC with Charles Heidelberg on our Kalamazoo Valley Community College feature this week on WKZO. And in addition to the $300, are there other financial possibilities for students who want to take this program to the next level?
1: Sure. I mean, the big one is this program I mentioned before, Michigan Reconnect, mm-hmm. and that is a program run by the state government. It allows students to earn a degree or a credential tuition-free if they have not completed a degree previously. So we will use these sessions to help the students complete their FAFSA, the application for student aid, and with that, if a student is living in our district, which is Kalamazoo County, Mattawan, it'll be tuition-free. Anybody who's outside of our district will also get tuition assistance. Usually it comes to about 80% tuition-free outside of the county area.
0: Charles, is there a deadline to get in on this program?
1: There is, June 10th. If anyone is interested, just go to kvcc.edu and type in Adult Connect, and you'll be taken right to the link to sign up for it. And we would like to see all those applications in by June the 10th.
0: All right. This is for the Adult Connect program that runs for two sessions this summer. Registration, again, required by June 10th. We've been talking about the program with Charles Heidelberg, Director of Recruitment and Outreach at KVCC, with us on our show this morning. Charles, thanks so much.
1: Thank you. Good to talk to you.
0: Right now, let's talk about food and other related topics. Our weekly conversation with Jessica, who's the wine consultant at Harding's Woodbridge location on Center Avenue in Portage. She's with us right now on WKZO. Hi, how are you?
2: I am wonderful. Yourself?
0: So far, so good. Hope you had a great Memorial Day holiday weekend.
2: It was. It was very lovely. The weather could have been a little bit warmer, but we're there now.
0: Absolutely.
2: So I'm okay with that.
0: No, looking back, we're just full speed ahead with some great weather coming up. And you know what? June is coming, too. Like that proverbial freight train.
2: Monday. I couldn't believe it when I looked at the calendar. I got back today and looked at the week ahead, and I said, holy cow, it's Monday next week. Or it's June next Monday.
0: This is the strangest calendar I think I can ever remember, this year of 2026, for whatever reason. Or maybe I'm just misinterpreting it.
2: All the main holidays are on Saturday.
0: I know, it's crazy.
2: Valentine's Day, Christmas, 4th of July, Like everything's on a Saturday, so
0: it's absolutely crazy.
2: Good year.
0: But we have a bright spot on the June calendar. It's almost Ribfest time.
2: It is Friday, June 19th. So that's Father's Day weekend, Friday. If you're not familiar with it, we grill ribs in our parking lot, St. Louis style, full racks. We don't have pricing yet. We'll have that next week. But they sauce them, they grill them, they wrap them, they're ready to go. They're fantastic. So when you see those orange tents out front on June 19th, make sure you stop by.
0: All right, great. And for those who stopped by before the Memorial Day holiday weekend, you guys were out there grilling in maybe not the best weather on Friday, but nonetheless, that was a delicious lunch you were serving up there. And then this is kind of the same deal, only it's a day-long rib fest with those delightful ribs. So that's what it's all about.
2: Absolutely.
0: Leading into Father's Day. All right, mark that on your calendar for Father's Day weekend. And get some ribs to take home for the weekend. I guarantee you're going to enjoy them. 4th of July's coming up, too. You got some 4th of July stuff hanging around the store right about
2: we
0: now?
2: We do. We've got a lot of patriotic banners.
0: Good
2: We've
0: for
2: got
0: you.
2: Fireworks. We've got tons of beer. Yingling just released their 250th packaging. So it'll be a big year this year with the 250th anniversary. And I think we're going to see a lot of patriotic stuff come out with all the companies.
0: No doubt about it. 250th anniversary of our country. Have you tried the Yingling yet?
2: I love it. It's one of my favorites. It's the oldest brewery in the United States.
0: I've heard a lot about it. It's like, you know, many years ago with Coors, when you couldn't buy it here in Michigan for a long, long time, and people knew about it, but you had to get on a plane and go somewhere else if you wanted to drink it. Well, that was kind of the same thing with the Yingling, but now it's here.
2: I used to bring it across the border from Ohio when I would drive through, which is illegal, but not now.
0: All right. Well, I'm not telling on anybody.
2: No, definitely not.
0: All right. So mark Ribfest down on your calendar, and we'll check in with you again next week. Jessica, thank you so much.
2: Thank you. Have a beautiful weekend.
0: You as well. 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
1: Yet, I'm Paul Stevens, Fox News. President Trump still looking to make a final determination, quote-unquote, on that proposed ceasefire extension with Iran.
2: It does remain unclear at the moment whether Iran has indeed agreed to the president's key asks, and that includes Iran's commitment to never obtain a nuclear weapon. President Trump also demanded unrestricted shipping traffic in the Strait of Hormuz and the removal of mines in the waterway. And regarding Iran's highly enriched uranium, the president says the stockpile will be unearthed by the United States, which it is agreed is the only country along with China with the mechanical capability of doing so in close coordination and conjunction with the Islamic Republic of Iran, plus the International Atomic Energy Agency, and destroyed.
1: And that's Fox's Madeleine Rivera in D.C., Iran's parliament speaker, in a posting on X writing, quote, "We do not gain concessions through talks, but through missiles," unquote. Both sides would be required to discuss the destruction of Iran's enriched nuclear uranium within the 60-day ceasefire. Two federal judges, meantime, blocking President Trump in two different situations.
3: A federal judge ruled that the administration cannot move any money for the time being into the $1.8 billion weaponization fund, which is meant to pay out people who think they have been victimized by the federal government. Then, a separate federal judge ruled that President Trump's name has to come off the Trump Kennedy Center, and the administration cannot move forward with planned renovations that would close the center for 2 years. And that is too much for the president. In a very long post, he concludes with this: "I have instructed the Department of Commerce to make all necessary arrangements with Congress to allow a full and complete transfer of this institution, giving them the responsibility for its operation, maintenance, and management."
1: And that is Fox's Peter Doocy at the White House. 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
1: War Secretary Pete Hegseth meeting with his counterparts from Australia and the UK in Singapore to discuss the partnership there and its growing role in the Indo-Pacific region. The War Secretary pledging America's commitment to the alliance.
16: The United States, as we've said from the beginning, and we think the review we undertook only strengthened this partnership, remains committed to the AUKUS partnership and is moving to, as quickly as possible, to enhance our combined submarine presence in the Pacific region.
1: And the AUKUS meeting comes as China has grown its fleet in the Pacific, Secretary Hegseth promising to continue American perseverance in the region. Continued clashes between ICE agents, police, and anti-ICE protesters in New Jersey. Our Steve Harrigan is in Newark at the Delaney Hall Detention Center.
17: We saw a heavy state police presence. They were out there to keep security. But once again, we saw more violence, a pitched battle between law enforcement and about 500 protesters for about 45 minutes here in Newark. Right about 10 p.m., the crowd changed. It got younger. A lot of people evidently prepared for a fight. They had headgear on, helmets, gas masks, knee pads. And when you saw them all start running with cases of water and paper towels, they were getting ready to get tear gas. They were going to use that water and paper towels to clean out the gas.
1: Now, demonstrators say Homeland Security has failed to maintain safe and sanitary conditions within that facility, resulting in a detainee hunger strike that the agency denies is actually taking place. New Jersey State Police setting up designated protest zones and vehicle checkpoints in anticipation of clashes. The U.S. military saying it carried out another strike Friday, yesterday, on a boat accused of smuggling drugs tugs in the Eastern Pacific Ocean, killing at least three. It was the third attack this week, pushed the overall death toll over 200 people. I'm Paul Stevens. This is Fox News.
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8: American Axle manufacturing employees in Three Rivers say they're preparing to go on strike at midnight Sunday. Contract talks between American Axle and the UAW have not resulted in an offer of fair pay, according to the union. Workers took a massive pay cut in 2008 during the Great Recession to prevent the plant from closing, going from earning $29 an hour to $14.50. Union says subsequent pay raises have not made up the pay cut. Southwest Michigan pastor Ralph Rebant is not going to be on the Republican primary ballot in August in the race for governor. Neither will Kim Thomas. The two were rejected by the Board of State Canvassers Thursday as they determined that neither had enough petition signatures from valid registered voters. Canvassers did rule that Congressman John James and businessman Perry Johnson each did have enough signatures to appear on the GOP primary ballot. That's the latest from the WKZO Newsroom. I'm Michael Arney.
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11: Congressman Jack Bergman from Northern Michigan. The White House has registered the domain alien.gov. Are we about to learn everything that you know and they know?
12: We have to assume that there is life in the universe that is not us. I mean, isn't that pretty depressing if you think human beings are the most advanced form of life in the entire universe?
11: Speaking of the entire universe... Well, how perfect is the design that allows us to flourish and live on this planet when you think about it, in our vast, vast solar system that's so big that you can't even get your mind around the fact that it would be trillions of galaxies? I mean, you can't even think about it because the distance, even at the speed of light, is impossible to cover. And this is only the observable part of the universe. What's beyond that? We don't even know. It could be infinite. So what's it all about, Alfie? Why is there a third planet from this particular sun, which is an unremarkable star, to be fair? It's important to us. Why do we get so lucky to have the exact conditions to flourish, or sometimes struggle, I guess, in the life in which we live? Well, science has maybe answers, maybe questions. But the fact of the matter is, we're in a pretty good spot, aren't we?
13: Have you ever wondered why we're even alive? Earth sits at just the right distance from the sun, what scientists call the habitable zone, where water doesn't boil away and doesn't freeze solid. If we were a little closer, we could have ended up like Venus, a burning, hostile world. A little farther, and we'd be like Mars, cold, dry, and lifeless. But it's not just about distance. Earth's rotation creates day and night. If it were too slow, days would scorch and nights would freeze. Too fast, and weather systems and winds would be completely chaotic. And then there's the moon. Our moon stabilizes Earth's tilt, helping keep our seasons relatively stable. And out there in the solar system, we even have a giant protector, Jupiter, deflecting many dangerous asteroids that could otherwise head our way. So, is all of this a perfect design? Or are we just in an incredibly rare place where everything happened to align? Maybe the universe isn't perfect, but for us, it feels like it is.
11: 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And discover your journey of education.
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0: 150 mile an hour winds and hurricanes in the Midwest and Michigan, you bet. It's Michael Patrick Shields, and it is definitely part of our summer every year, somewhere, sometime. And I remember being a kid and hiding in the basement when there was a tornado watch or a tornado warning. When a storm hits, Consumers Energy and their 8,000 dedicated team members don't hesitate. 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Learn more about tornadoes right now from my brother Robert Shields, educated at the University of Michigan in the Atmospheric and Oceanic Science School, and then on various TV stations in places like South Bend and Dubuque and Toledo for a quarter century, where tornadoes happened all the time. And so while I was cowering under a card table in the basement, I forget which corner we were supposed to be in, he was on the porch watching the green, gloopy skies and the hail and the winds and all that sort of thing. And he's on our radio stage right now to talk tornadoes. Thank you for being here. Which corner of the basement was I cowering in, and which one are we supposed to go to when we get a tornado warning?
1: It used to be believed to go to the southwest corner because of the direction a storm would be coming from, but it was later proven that it really doesn't matter. It's specific to each basement. You want to get in the spot that is the most sturdy and most reliable. Sometimes that's under the stairway because the stairway is constructed to, you know, withhold force and such. Hey, I wanted to mention to you just now, during the break, I was on the Storm Prediction Center website looking at their products that they issued on the day of the tornado on March 6th. And I came across their, it's called a mesoscale discussion. And this is what goes out to local meteorologists. And this was at 3:10 p.m. And in the wording, which some of this is very heavy duty meteorology, it says, the environment may promote some storm organization this afternoon, including brief transient supercell structures. Locally damaging winds and perhaps a tornado risk will accompany the stronger storms that evolve. And this was saying that they are monitoring for putting out a watch. That was at 3:10 p.m.
0: That sounds like a pre-watch, which would come before, of course, a warning. And in Michigan, in March, on that big storm day in southwest Michigan, there was a video, at least one, that went viral of someone standing on the porch watching that tornado destroying homes right across the lake. What did you make of someone staying out there and videotaping like that? Because that seems like something you would have done if you had a camera back in the day.
1: Probably I would have. But you've got to consider how many seconds it's going to take you to get to safety and the distance away you are. I mean, obviously, we're going to default to, if you can see it, you should be in shelter. And if you're warned, you should be in shelter. I mean, what if that storm were coming from the other direction, and you're standing there looking out to the north, and it's coming at you from the south? You wouldn't see it. So for all the amateur photographers out there, I suggest you just get to shelter.
0: Have you ever seen one with your own eyes? Because I imagine it's sort of hypnotic to stand there and look at in an eerie kind of way.
1: I think you're right, and I don't think I've ever seen one with my own eyes. I did, when I was young, foolishly drive out there one day when I was in college trying to storm chase. But back then, with like next to no technology with me, which was not smart, I do not encourage that.
0: I don't want to see one. And it was even more mysterious, it seems to me, back in the day before everybody had a camera, because you didn't. It was very rare to get a good video of a tornado, and now everybody's a citizen journalist.
1: That's exactly right. And I think it's been glorified, obviously, storm chasing. You talk to a real storm chaser who drives 12 hours in a day all across the plain states trying to find that one tornado to either get video of or do research on. It's grueling.
0: What is the most dramatic example of the power of a twister that you've ever seen or studied?
1: We had an EF4 in Northwest Ohio come through a little town outside of Toledo called Millbury. And I went there to see the damage a couple days afterward. And I was standing in a little main street, and there was a bicycle lodged into the second story of a home, like a small child's bike that was, like, somebody took it up there and embedded it into the side of the house. It was stuck in it. And I'm looking around at all this damage, and I'll always remember a few people who lived there in Millbury standing, looking at the stand of trees in the distance, and there was tree damage from the tornado, and they were like, wow, this thing must have been 100 yards wide, because you could see the bark stripped right off of the trees. And in the trees were things like refrigerators that were picked up out of homes and carried like over 100 yards in the air. And I tapped them on the shoulder and I said, I hope you don't mind me interrupting your conversation, but you're seeing half of the width of the tornado.
0: Jeez.
1: It was over 200 yards wide when I came through there. It was awesome.
0: Awesome and terrifying. Robert Shields
1: exactly.
0: Has seen it all. The tornadoes and storms and snowstorms. And this is a part of the country where you get it all. And so take the advice, he says. Don't be too brave, although I can understand the fascination. It's Michael Patrick Shields with you through the AT&T microphones. Robert Shields, meteorologist. In Toledo, grew up, of course, in Michigan. All right, we'll be back with more. Keep your eyes on the skies, but your ear on the radio or the smartphone or the tablet or the desktop you're listening to me on right now. 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

0: 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It's Michael Patrick Shields, radio stations across the state of Michigan and worldwide at mibigshow.com. At Meijer, you get more of the things you want most, more local produce, more home decor, more free prescriptions. More importantly, you get them all for less at Meijer. And if you could only buy patience at Meijer, and then I say patience, I mean patience for the opinions of those around you, especially when they differ from you. It's interesting. Some of the voices of our past continue to surface. We have some of them running for governor right now. And, of course, Governor Rick Snyder joins us from time to time. He is a member of Business Leaders for Michigan now, the former governor, and they want more jobs, higher personal income, and a healthy economy. That's the focus of Business Leaders for Michigan. It's made up of the heads of Michigan's largest companies and universities. You can learn more about them at businessleadersformichigan.com, but they've made it very clear, Jeff Donofrio has, that they would like the next governor, according to their study, to focus on education, the workforce, and business fundamentals. So can we stay focused, as Governor Snyder did, on fixing Michigan? Remember, he would just tell me that over and over. I'm just here to fix Michigan. With relentless positive action. Another one of those voices, Mike Bishop, who was in Congress and who was in the state legislature. He was on this program many times, wrote an op-ed called "The No Kings Protests Show How Outrage is Replacing Dialogue." And because we are in a world now where you can get all sorts of comments from all sorts of people, Mark Murray weighed in. We remember him, too. He was the president of Meijer and the CEO and the vice chair. And he's on the board still of one of the largest private companies in America. That's Meijer. He was at Grand Valley State University, where he served as the president. And he was also, for the state of Michigan, the treasurer, the budget director, and the education advisor to the governor. And he still serves on boards. And once in a while, he takes our call, which I do not take for granted. I appreciate that very, very much. Mr. Murray, welcome back to the airwaves, and Happy New Year to you.
1: Well, Michael Patrick, Happy New Year. It's always good to be with you.
0: That's very sweet of you. And I would just sort of ask, like, what does the word outrage even mean these days? People are, quote unquote, outraged.
1: Well, I think the, and, you know, we can do a diagnosis for how all this has happened, but, there's a pretty serious agitation in place now. We're getting prodded to be a little more angry all the time, and not without some reason. There are big issues in front of us in our economy and education, in our community and family life. So life can be pretty hard, and we want to see better order and better things going on. But I am concerned as I see communications in pretty much any area I'm in. They're getting more and more to have an edge to them. And so when I saw Mike Bishop's column in the

0: has carried himself, and the way I saw a lot and lived a lot, you can have a somewhat common sense. It's time to fix education. It's time to improve the quality of education at some level or another. We may have very serious policy differences about how to get that done. That's all fair territory, but this this instinct to call names and declare that anybody on the opposite side is unworthy and somehow you know, bad intentions at all times, that's where I think where we're slipping into a little bit. Governor Snyder, who you just mentioned, perfect example. I mean, that relentless positive action as a theme and as an orientation and as the way he behaved was really a great example of how to lead. And he faced tough issues and he had some fights, and it doesn't mean we all just get along on everything, but there are ways to have disagreements.
1: I guess one of those ways, maybe there's a time for it, I don't know, but former Congressman Bishop writes, "We don't need more people screaming at cars on street corners. We need more people willing to stand up and speak with common sense."
0: Well, and, you know, the people standing on street corners with their signs, there's something they want us to know. So I think it's protest is an honorable thing. There's a little bit of difference in what kind of language you use, how much you're pounding on windows as they go by, how much you're going out and standing in traffic. I mean, there's lots of different ways to turn up or turn down the temperature of your protest. I think part of what he was saying is it's actually not that effective. You're not actually building allies when you're as angry and screaming as some of the protests get to be. But, you know, I welcome the protests. I'm busy with my life like everybody else is, and sometimes yeah. when a protest shows up, it causes you to take a second and say, well, what is their concern? You know, I need to understand a little bit more about what's on their mind.
1: You're very much a gentleman, and so I would ask you if you find it curious that people in elected office and those running for office are now using saltier language than I've ever seen before. I guess you could go back to Congressman John Dingell, who once in a while let a little something fly. But not like we're hearing now, where if you go to Rashida Tlaib or out to California, they go to rallies screaming F Trump as their mantra.
0: This is a perfect example. It's a perfect example. There is a coarseness and a hard edge and a sharp elbow thing going on, and it's not just in politics. It's the politics reflects the broader culture. People don't do things in politics, so they don't think that will cause some people to come and follow and pay attention to them. But as the volume increases, people have to feel like they have to shout that much more in order to get any attention. Mm. So can we solve this? Of course, you know, you can't solve it. I can't solve it. None of us can solve it, but we can, each of us in our own domains, take steps to dial the temperature down in personal conversations. I mean, the families are getting broken up. There's people that are struggling to get together at Thanksgiving because there's so much anger. This is really, it's a pretty destructive situation in some cases where the temperature's gone up. And that's where each of us in the domains that we're in our family, in our workplace, in our community, in our neighborhood, there are all kinds of daily interactions where we can be part of turning the temperature down, moving a little more to civility. That's what culture is. And the culture right now is to some degree turning up the temperature and rewarding that kind of foul language, political action. But it's foul language in the neighborhoods, it's foul language in the workplace, and that's the project we can all work on in the domain that we engage in each day.
1: Thank you for the inspiration. It was Father Mark Englert who told me, if you're in an argument and it's flooded, you could look at the other person and say, you may be right, and leave it at that, and resume again. Mark Murray, thank you. Bless you.
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4: Upper-level residents of Wildwood off-main apartments in Kalamazoo Township being told by management they have to evacuate because stairways and decks are not safe. Kalamazoo Township Supervisor David Combs says, however, that they in Kalamazoo County are not going to enforce the evacuation orders. He says management is bullying residents. Combs says there's a tip between the Kalamazoo Area Building Authority and the management company because, quote, the owners of the management company haven't kept their buildings up to code, unquote. Now, they condemned Wildwood off Main Apartments on May 7th after they got complaints, did Kappa, from residents about conditions. Governor Whitmer says she's not running for president in 2028. She did add, however, Thursday that she will never say never to what she's going to do when she's out of the governor's office. She added that she didn't think she'd ever run for governor either. In the WKZO Newsroom, I'm Michael Arney.
5: A beautiful weekend, mostly sunny skies today, a bit on the breezy side with gusts over 20 miles per hour. High temperatures will be in the low to mid 70s this afternoon. Tonight we cool off into the upper 40s, keeping clear skies. More sunshine in the mix for tomorrow, warming up into the upper 70s. It looks to remain pleasant and dry going across most of next week. The next opportunity for rain arrives next weekend, with highs climbing into the 80s. Tracking Southwest Michigan's weather, I'm Storm Team 8 meteorologist Scott Larson.
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7: Jason Cable Rowe, Republican strategist. 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

0: Barry Hoffner has visited every country on this globe of ours, our planet. He's written about it in Belonging to the World, a journey from grief to connection in every country on Earth. And as a travel writer, he has my admiration and even the attention of Julia Roberts, who said the book is a joy-filled reminder of our shared humanity. He's on our radio stage right now from who knows where in the world. Where do we find you, sir, this morning?
1: Sausalito, California. That's in the Bay Area. It's about 5:30 in the morning here.
0: Not too bad, and thank you for waking up early, though, when you travel the world, and you can learn more about him at belongingtotheworld.com, and, of course, buy yourself the book. I'm sure there were days when you woke up and said, where am I today?
1: Oh, it happened many times, but the excitement of being in a new place always was the salve of all the long travel journeys.
0: Is Sausalito where your Silverwood Ranch is, the olive oil you produce?
1: That's in a little bit north of here, about an hour and a half in Sonoma County.
0: Okay. It's been almost 10 years since the tragic turn of events propelled you in some ways to visit the world. What happened to your wife, Jackie?
1: Yeah, we were just beginning our empty nesting years with our older son in his first semester at college and our younger son on a gap year. I had arrived in Dubai, stayed in an airport hotel. She was in Botswana. We were supposed to meet that very next day in Nairobi, and I got a shattering phone call that she had been killed by an elephant. She worked with large animals as part of her environmental work.
0: That must have seemed unbelievable, even though the lifestyle you were living sounds to a lot of us unbelievable and larger than life, if I can put it that way.
1: Yeah, I mean, I've been very lucky to have traveled a lot with my late wife in earlier years and also with my kids. But, yeah, it was a shattering phone call that was almost unreal, and it put me in what I call year zero, kind of like life before that call and life after.
0: What happened to the elephant?
1: I really don't know.
0: And some people would say in your grief, once you were able to travel again, you went at it with the fury of grief, maybe, to visit all 193 countries on Earth. Which was the last one?
1: So, in actual fact, I have one country left. It's North Korea. I was supposed to go in 2 weeks to run a half marathon in Pyongyang, and I just learned this week that they had canceled that. But the last new country I visited was about a year and a half ago. I went to Botswana to be in the place where I lost my wife. I call it sort of sacred ground, and also to have a bit of closure of a place that that we lost her.
0: Was that your first time there since the tragedy?
1: Well, Jackie and I had traveled in Africa about 30 years ago. We did this overland trip. I took a mid-career sabbatical and we crossed through a corner of Botswana, going from Zimbabwe down to South Africa through Namibia. And but I couldn't really call that a Botswana visit. And so I felt at some point I did need to go there, not just to sort of check that country off my list and actually really see it, but also to honor my wife.
0: Very, very dramatic, and I can't imagine the emotion you must have felt at that moment. So North Korea told you you can't come? Is that who canceled the trip?
1: Well, I don't know. It's a tourism association. They put on a half marathon last year. They're basically a closed country now, except for a few specific events. This is one of them that they had last year, and maybe it's because of all the turmoil going on across the globe that they canceled it. I'm not really sure, but, you know, for me, most of my journey is pretty much over. I do have to log that next country at some point, and I will, but it's a journey of 8 years of going from profound grief to basically a feeling of human interconnectedness by visiting all these countries and meeting its people and collecting stories, and those stories are part of my book, Belonging to the World.
0: belonging to the world, a journey from grief to connection in every country on earth. Couldn't you go to South Korea and take that tour up to Peace House, and then when you get in there, just like stick your foot over the line?
1: Well, it's funny. About a year and a half ago, I did a tour, not just at that point, but all across the DMZ in private military outposts that you have to get a permit to go to, or where you really see across the border and where the mines are laid and everything. But no, I actually really do want to visit North Korea at some point, and I will. I want to see what it's like there. I know it'll be difficult to actually interact with people, but in my book, I did interview a North Korean defector, a young woman, and that's, I think, one of the last chapters of my book. So I do have a feeling of what's going on there, and at some point I will get there.
0: Was there any place in visiting every country on earth that you yourself were in danger of any sort?
1: You know, it's funny. I say I wish I had more harrowing accounts of stories of escape and things like that for my book. It may make it more interesting, but I really don't. I mean, there were one or two times that were a little challenging, but in general, like visiting some of the world's most considered most dangerous places, like Afghanistan a year after the Taliban took over, or Somalia, Yemen, Syria, in general, and interactions with people and things like that, I really saw a different side of what we see in headlines in the newspapers these days.
0: Iran, you visited?
1: I did, yeah. I was there, let's see, about 3 years ago, and I had an incredible trip and just incredible interactions with people, et cetera. I think when there's people-to-people contact, you kind of have a different feeling, like I said, than you do when you read the headlines. And I realize there are objectively dangerous places, but oftentimes, like at least in my travels, I found something different.
0: And is there any place that you long to return to, having made the loop around the planet?
1: I mean, there really are. There are a number of different places. I did a nice trip in Algeria, but I want to get down to the southern Sahara Desert part of that country. I'd like to spend a little bit more time in Sri Lanka. You know, in trying to get to every country, I didn't necessarily have all the time that I could have used. But one country was dear to my heart, believe it or not, was Syria, that I would like to get back. The change of narrative from being there and seeing the destruction, but the incredible kindness of the people and the food is off the charts good. That's a country I'd really like to go back to as well.
0: Barry Hoffner is the adventurer and widower, too, and the author of Belonging to the World, A Journey from Grief to Connection in Every Country on Earth. Any romantic occurrences in any of these countries you visited?
1: Well, to be honest, no. I mean, it took me a long time to consider trying to find love again, but I did find it with someone who lives close to me here. And oddly enough, she has the same birthday as my late wife, Jackie.
0: Oh, my gosh. Well, I wish they all could be California girls, as they say. Barry Hoffner, God bless you, and bless your heart, too. The book, Belonging to the World, A Journey from Grief to Connection in Every Country on Earth. Thank you for waking up early with us this morning. Health insurance costs seem to keep going up. I was doing some research online and I stumbled upon some surprising information on Blue Cross Blue Shield of Michigan's website, miBlueDaily.com/affordability. 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
0: Gracias, bonita señorita. Vaya con Dios. Dos cervezos, no dinero. Michael Patrick Shields with you. I know that Pope Leo would understand what I just said, and most people can. But it turns out Miguel Patricio Shields will not be covering a visit from Pope Leo to the United States this year. The Vatican has denied reports that the first American pope was planning a trip to his native country. I don't know if he was going to go back to Chicago and go to a White Sox game or whatever. And he was educated, as you may know, in West Michigan. So some people were thinking he's going to make a trip here because it's going to coincide with America's 250th birthday. But no dice, no dinero. The most recent papal visit was 2015. You might recall Pope Francis went to Washington, D.C. and New York City and Philadelphia. Leo will travel to Africa, South America, and Spain throughout the year, but no United States. Close, but no cigar. Well, not even really close. Speaking of close and winning and your business, et cetera, and so forth, frequently on this program, you know, we cover politics and we cover what it means to you. You know, up there at the global level, it's simple. 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
10: 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I mean, it's not they're not teaching this in high school and college, as you know. No. So we've got a little bit of a captive market where we're helping people understand these things better.
0: 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All right, so you're in sales. You're trying to make money the old-fashioned way. Would it surprise you to know that sometimes getting a no is better than getting a yes? Could be.
11: I never ask an important question that I'm looking for yes. I'm always looking for no. Instead of saying, have you got a few minutes to talk? It's now a bad time to talk. Instead of saying, do you mind if I propose an idea? I say, are you against me sharing an idea? It's real simple. Do you agree becomes do you disagree? Is this a good idea becomes is this a bad idea? Take your question where you're looking for a yes and just switch it to a no.
12: Here's why this works. People love the freedom to say no. It makes them feel like they're in control, respected, and not trapped in a sales pitch. The moment you lower their defenses, the real conversation can begin. It's not about tricking people, but about creating comfort. When prospects feel safe, they'll open up, and that's when deals get closed.
0: Interesting, because you always used to hear about the ladder of yes. You could get someone to say yes four or five times, then they're likely to say, this guy's saying, get them to say no, because then they feel like they're in control. It's going to take some practice. Try it at home. Maybe when you're talking about what to have for breakfast or lunch. Something simple. Test it out. If you ever thought about what it's like to stand in front of the sharks on the Shark Tank, Mr. Wonderful Kevin O'Leary, he's going to take us inside. Are you a winner? Are you a loser? Are you going to make it? Are you going to get him to say no or yes? Here's Kevin O'Leary.
13: Before they say a single word, I know if they're winners or losers. Just like that. In the moment when that entrepreneur comes out onto the carpet in the context of Shark Tank or Dragon's Den even, I'm right there in front of them. I'm 12 feet from them, and I just look at them. Not smiling, not blinking, not frowning, just looking at them. 20-plus cameras, $1 billion-plus dollars in the five chairs there. You've been practicing for months your pitch, but it wasn't the real deal. Here you are. Cameras are rolling. Tape is running. You know you've only got so many minutes. This is your moment. And you're on national television. 100+ million people will see you in syndication. It's all in your mind. It's all in your mind. It's going through your head. Can you project your confidence? Or are you looking at the ground? Or are you looking away from me because you can't stand me looking at you directly without saying anything to you? Or do you push back? Or do you say, I'm going to stake my aura. I'm going to stake my ground here. I'm going to show you I'm ready. And I can feel it. I can see that they're ready to do battle. They're ready to answer. They're ready to present. They're ready, or they're not. And I've taken that out of the Shark Tank. I see that every day in life. I see it. So you have to learn how to project yourself. That is maybe an innate something you're born with, or maybe you can learn that. I don't know. I don't care. But if you don't have it, you're going to fail. Can you articulate your idea in 90 seconds or less? Can you, whatever props you have or whatever you're going to say, can I get the big idea right away?
0: Can you, whether you're a candidate or a husband or a business person?
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7: Greetings, everyone. This is Terry Naturally with another edition of Terry Talks Nutrition. We're here every weekend, same time, same station. We are here for you. We're here to share information with you. We're not here to make your decisions. We're not here to tell you to go off your drugs. I would love to see you off your drugs. I think drugs are not valuable. Well, they are, in occasions, they can save lives, but they're not to make you healthy. If you have a so-called disease, in all reality, they are not diseases unless they are caused by a bacteria, virus, or fungus. But when you have heart disease, type 2 diabetes, high blood pressure, obesity, all these conditions are caused by our lifestyle choices, what we choose to do on a daily basis. And we are responsible for our choices. No one else is. Your doctor is not prepared to help you have better health. He or she does not have any education on health or nutrition or diet. Drugs are not to make you healthy. They are designed to relieve the symptoms that you are actually caused by a metabolic disorder or a lack of nutrients. They are not truly diseases, although they have to be classified as a disease to have the approval by the FDA to treat them with a drug. But actually, all the conditions caused by the environmental conditions, lifestyle choices, are caused by something we can change over a period of time, several weeks to several months. But just so you know that you are not plagued by a disease that you can't change. You can change 98% of all the conditions that you are probably now being used with prescription drugs. You don't need drugs. Now, I'm not telling you to go off your drugs. I'm not a doctor. I'm just a researcher that brings you information and shares with you knowledge that can make you healthier. What kind of diet? How much exercise? How much sleep? And bring you the science behind all these conditions that you know that they're well studied, in most cases, either scientifically studied, clinically studied. But we've tried to present you all the knowledge and information that science provides. So these are things you can use on a daily basis to become healthy. Now you have to believe, you have to understand that so many people just don't believe that they can change what they are plagued with. But you can. Absolutely, you can. You can become healthier and in better shape physically, mentally, and spiritually over time. As I said, a few weeks to a few months. I've known people that were on 6, 7, 8 different drugs, prescription drugs. Now they're down to 0 or maybe 1. You don't have to have drugs to be healthy. You have to change your lifestyle. Try to get by on a few hours of sleep. Not good. Eating the wrong diet. Not good. No exercise. Not good. You've got to take charge of your health. No one else will. Your doctor's not going to make you healthy. Drug companies don't want you to be healthy. The only people that make them money are sick people. So you can see through the fact that statin drugs are prescribed for people that have high cholesterol. That is so much baloney, poppycock. Certainly not a scientifically studied subject. It shows that most people with high cholesterol live longer, have less heart disease, less heart attack than those with low cholesterol. We need cholesterol. We can't just arbitrarily lower it for us to have better health. It's one of the agents that is in fact, it's so important to our body that I don't know who you believe that our body was made from or who made our body. I believe that God made us. That's my belief. And I don't think God would have made our bodies and then have a substance that would cause it to be unhealthy. We are made in the image and likeness of God. That's my belief. Why would we have a mechanism of action in our body that would be unhealthy? We need cholesterol for every cell in our body. We need it to manufacture all of our hormones, including vitamin D. Vitamin D is not a vitamin. It's a hormone made by cholesterol. Testosterone, estrogen, all made by cholesterol. We are imbalancing our body when we lower cholesterol. But as you can see, drug companies don't want us to be healthy. They want to sell more drugs. At one time, 300 in cholesterol levels was healthy. Then they dropped it to 240. That makes a lot more people in their gun sights that could warrant a drug, a statin drug. Now it's down to lower than 200. I saw 193 as a appropriate level of cholesterol. The lower it goes, the more and greater the population of people that would then warrant a drug or a prescription. They are making more people dependent on drugs because they are making the shareholders happy. But we want you healthy and happy. So the more you learn how to take care of yourself, if you want to, you have to want to. Because changing your life means changing your health, changing your diet. Food is the most powerful medicine of all, and the most necessary of all. We get all our vitamins, minerals, and accessory food factors, all the nutrients, all the polyphenols from our food. And it's in the most proper source and ratio, and the most absorbable when it comes from our food. So you have to change your diet. If you're not healthy and you're on 4 or 5 drugs and you have complaints, I would say you're not healthy. But you're continuing to eat the same food that is making you unhealthy. So if you want to be healthy, the food you're eating now is not going to make you healthy. So you have to change your diet to change your health, physically, mentally, so you have overall better health. So just know that you can do it if you want to. You can have better health, and it's all up to you. It's our responsibility. So I'm going to give you some really good topics today, or suggest some topics that'll really help change your life. Here are some of the topics I'm going to cover this morning. You know, adaptogens are usually botanical extracts that can help us to adapt to change or make our body resistant and resilient to certain conditions. They are very safe. There are no side effects. They are very healthy. And they make us have a better quality of life and health. So we're going to talk about ashwagandha and rhodiola. And then we're going to take a closer look at anemia and how to improve mood and decrease depression, anxiety, without drugs, with exercise. You know, I've said this over and over again, and I'll say it again. Most cancer is preventable. And how to develop a regular sleep routine. And the nutrient of the day, omega-3 fatty acids and all other fatty acids. There's omega-3, omega-6, omega-5, omega-7, omega-9. Maybe some of them you haven't even heard of. I know you heard of omega-3, but some of the other omegas, maybe you have not. And how to get better sleep without sleeping pills. And here's two new studies on how belly fat affects heart disease. So we'll start off with the adaptogens. Americans are sick. We're the sickest country in the world. We have the most technology, the best hospitals, the most educated physicians. People want to come to America when they are sick, to be hospitalized, to be cared for. But we are the sickest Americans in the world, sickest country in the world. And we have lots of stress. And according to the most recent stress in America, is a survey that was put out to calculate the stress in America, 25% of people that took the survey rate their stress as an 8 out of 10 or higher. 50% of adults age 18 to 34 also reported a mental illness. And 58% said they had been told by a doctor that they had a chronic illness. That seemed like a lifetime illness. At least a long time. And 47% of the survey subjects, participants, said they wished they had someone or something to help them manage their stress. Now here's an answer. An answer for health. Adaptogens. What are adaptogens? In most cases, they're herbal medicines. And this is the criteria for being classified as an adaptogen. That it has no side effects. No side effects. Non-toxic, and in some cases can be used by kids. I read an article over the weekend on ginseng, commonly used by kids, especially over the age of 6. They restore the body. They bring up what is too low, bring down what is too high. So if you have an overactive gland or organ or a metabolic function, if it's overactive and it's causing you problems, an adaptogen can regulate it, bring that high activity down to a balance. If it's too low, it'll bring it up. So if you have an underactive gland, underactive secretion of a hormone, it'll balance it and bring it up. It'll help the body to adapt. And that's where the word adaptogen comes from. It helps the body to adapt to conditions, to cold or to heat or to stress. It helps the body to adapt and resist the negative effects of stress and illness. Now, here are some of the commonest conditions, the most common conditions that adaptogens can be helpful for over the long run. They fight fatigue, exhaustion. They increase energy levels. They help fight off illnesses. They can be both calming and energizing without excessive stimulation. Now, this is a combination that I like a lot. It's a combination of two herbs. You know, an herb, let's say ashwagandha, affects many pathways in the body. When you put two herbs together, it affects many more pathways together, and they complement each other to work out to the best ability. More than one, now you have two. Ashwagandha is a very powerful adaptogen. No side effects. No ill effects. No adverse events. It's used medically and has been used medically for thousands of years. It's an Indian medicine. And modern research continues to find new uses for ashwagandha. Now, we have a stress hormone in our body. It's released by the adrenal glands. So when you are under a tremendous amount of stress, this hormone is at a high level. And this hormone is called cortisol. So if you want to lower your stress, you want to lower cortisol. So with ashwagandha, it reduces cortisol levels, that is the stress hormone, by almost 30%. That's a tremendous impact. If you've got stress, that means you have a high level of cortisol. It's not normal. It's not in balance. And you want to be able to lower it. And ashwagandha also reduces depression scores by 77%. 77% reduction in depression. 75% reduction in anxiety scores. And 64% reduction in stress score in a clinical study of people with history of chronic stress. Wow. I don't think there's a drug on the market that can match that. And for people with mild cognitive impairment, Alzheimer's disease, dementia, not being able to think correctly, not able to focus, not finding the right word, forgetful, temporary loss of memory. But 8 weeks of ashwagandha supplementation, that means a supplement of ashwagandha, significantly improved memory and attention. Now, how can you make ashwagandha even better? Rhodiola. Ashwagandha is an Indian herb. Rhodiola is more common to Russia, China, and the Asian countries, and a very critical and important adaptogen. It can boost energy during physical exertion, increases mental performance and concentration, relieves the symptoms of anxiety, alleviates mild to moderate depression, improves physical fitness, and reduces mental fatigue. And it has been shown to help regulate menstrual cycles and may help increase fertility. Well known for its ability to increase libido. Now we have a combination, which I like a lot. And I use it because I like to have the effect of an adaptogen that increases my resiliency, lower my stress levels, give me better mental clarity, a better immune support, more energy levels. Why would I not want to use something like this? A combination of ashwagandha and rhodiola. It can be taken daily for energy levels. If you're dragging, you have fatigue, exhaustion. Oh, my God, when you get home, you fall in a chair and you don't want to get up. You can say, I'm going to stay here until tomorrow morning. You just don't want to even get up and go to bed. Oh, and then now you've got to go get the kids and you have to start making dinner. And oh, you got all kinds of things going on. And you have a weak immune system. You don't have the mental clarity that you'd like. And that's why you can use ashwagandha and the combination with rhodiola on a daily basis for energy levels, for a better immune function, mental clarity. Or you can use it when needed during times of stress, increased illness, or increased stress, not feeling well, or maybe you have a time where you are more tired. Maybe you have some traumatic situation that happened in the family. Maybe the death of a loved one. This can help change your life. And the best way to take it is on an empty stomach, if possible. About 500 to 1500 milligrams of the combination daily. It's better absorbed on an empty stomach. And you can take this on a daily basis, ongoing, temporarily, or long term. And even for kids that are being stressed out at school, they're not feeling well. They have a underactive immune system. They just don't get some of the classes that they attend. They don't have the mental clarity. They can't think straight. All of these things can be improved dramatically, significantly, by taking ashwagandha and rhodiola together. Same combination. You can probably find them in the same capsule. And take it on an empty stomach daily. Maybe 500 to 1500 milligrams of this combination. It'll be extremely effective. And now we're going to take a look at anemia, a closer look at how this affects our body, why it affects our body, and what we can do to change the condition. But before I get to that point, I know we're going to have to have some time to have a pause. So I don't want to get into the subject and then stop. So just a few seconds, we're going to go into a time of commercials, time for the station to identify itself. And just to let you know that you're listening to Terry Talks Nutrition, I'm the host of the show, Terry Naturally. And you can learn so much more by going to my website, terrytalksnutrition.com. 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They're in the archive section of the newsletter. 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So I'll come back right after this. Stay where you are. 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

And welcome back, my friends. We'll be here to the top of the hour. So we have a lot more time, a lot more science, a lot more knowledge, a lot more information coming your way. And as I went into the break, I said I would go into anemia. How often do we find individuals with anemia? So I'm going to give you a really close look at this subject so that we understand more about it. It's a common condition. I bet you never thought that, as we don't hear very much about anemia. And what does that really mean? Well, it means that you have low levels of red blood cells. Low levels of red blood cells. And they're so important. Red blood cells carry oxygen to all the cells throughout the entire body. There are signs that you should look for that might indicate that you're anemic, tired all the time, short of breath. Your skin is paler than normal. Dizziness or lightheadedness, especially with exercise or movement. Climbing stairs, for example. You get to the top and you're out of breath. And now a new study reports that anemia increases dementia by as much as 66%. So it's important to take steps to treat this common condition. It affects 1 out of 10 people over the age of 65. It's not overly common. But if you're one of the 10 over 65 that is anemic,

0: should listen. Iron treats anemia. And many people have not been using iron because we had a bad study years ago that said iron caused heart disease. There are many different causes of anemia, but the most common type is iron deficiency. I'll bet if you look at your multivitamin and mineral supplement, you'll not see iron. All the manufacturers know that you may fear taking iron because of the bad study done years ago. One bad study, when publicized dramatically through the press, everybody hangs on to that information and never forgets it. But anemia is dependent on iron to reverse it. Iron is required for the manufacturing of red blood cells to be able to carry oxygen. So when taking iron supplements, the one that is the most critical is called heme iron. That's spelled H like Harry, E-M-E. Heme iron is the most bioavailable form and less likely to cause constipation. There's a lot of unhappy effects from taking iron when you use a very inexpensive, poor choice of iron. A recent study found that people who had both iron and zinc deficiencies had worse heart and skin conditions and more cases of restless leg syndrome than people deficient only in iron. And why do we need zinc? Zinc is critical for iron metabolism, iron absorption, assimilation. So if you take 1,300 milligrams of liver concentrate, which is absolutely one of the best sources of heme iron, and that's a dosage daily. And for better results in addressing iron deficiency anemia, consider adding 20 to 30 milligrams of zinc. And the best choice of zinc is called bisglycinate, B-I-S-G-Y-L-C-I-N-A-T-E, bisglycinate daily. This is a great combination to use to improve the quality of your anemia. Not a very overly common condition, since only 1 out of 10 are classified as being anemic. But for that one person, this is going to make a rather powerful effect in reversing anemia. Now, how about improving your mood? Are you happy? Are you irritable? Do you have a bad mood? You can improve your mood and decrease anxiety. No, not with a drug. No, not with a supplement. Not with a vitamin. Not with more sleep. But with exercise. Moving your body actually relaxes your mind. You know, sometimes people get the best thoughts, the best plans when they're exercising. Moving your body actually relaxes your mind, so you actually think better as well. People who exercise regularly reduce their risk of anxiety and depression by 20 to 30%. In a review of over 40 randomized trials, including over 3,000 subjects, people, 90% of the results were positive for reduction of anxiety. Now, versus people who were sedentary, even a small amount of exercise significantly reduced feelings of worry, apprehension, nervousness. If you're worrying about something, if you have a bad feeling, if you're nervous about it, exercise. It'll chase away the worry, the feelings of apprehension, nervousness. You'll change your mind, so to speak. Many of the participants in the studies also had chronic diseases, including arthritis, heart disease, diabetes, and exercise was effective in reducing anxiety, no matter what other health issues they had experienced. No matter what is going on in your body, if you exercise, you're going to chase away all the bad feelings, the feelings of worry, apprehension, nervousness. You're going to chase them away by exercising. Very small cost. One of the most feared diseases, so to speak, is cancer. It's a horrible condition. And if you follow the physician's advice, the treatment is also horrible. So if we can prevent cancer, we'd be so far ahead of the game. And I've said this before, and I've said it on many other shows. And you know what? I'm going to say it again. Almost all cancers are preventable. Yes, you can prevent cancer, but you have to make some choices as to what causes cancer and that you avoid them. Now, here's a new study. Almost half of the cancer deaths of adults over the age of 30 can be attributed to modified risk factors. In other words, what I'm saying is your decisions can increase or reduce your risk of cancer. Number one, don't smoke. You smoke and you get cancer, you could have prevented that. 9 out of 10 lung cancer deaths are caused by smoking or exposure to secondhand smoke. Cut out sugar and ultra-processed foods, refined carbohydrates, sugar, white flour, rice, grains, cereals, white flour found in so many other carb dishes, bread, pasta, desserts. You could go on and on, and I know there are many people who live on carbs. For every 10% increase in ultra-processed food intake, breast cancer risk increases by 16%. Now, maintain a healthy weight. Why? Because the two most common conditions today that cause cancer are smoking and being grossly overweight, obesity, or even just excess weight. Excess weight and obesity boosts the risk of death, by any cause, by almost anywhere from 22 to 91%. And both of those conditions, we can prevent, we can stop, we can reverse, we can change our lives, we can stop smoking. Yes, it's hard sometimes. And it's difficult for some people to stop smoking. But someday you might wake up with cancer and you'll have to stop smoking. So smoking and obesity are the two most common causes, preventable causes of cancer. And move your body. It has been proven now scientifically, moderate to vigorous exercise 2 to 3 times a week reduces cancer risk by 40%. Get rid of the cigarettes, the smoking, whatever it might be, and get into some moderate to vigorous exercise to help reduce your weight. Change your diet, cut sugar, cut ultra-processed foods, cut refined carbohydrates, get rid of the white rice, white flour, white sugar, get rid of all the junk that Americans eat every day. Not even, you can't even call it food anymore. It's man-made, manufactured something. It's not even food. And you can prevent cancer. A few moments on your lips isn't worth it. You might find pleasure in some food, and the pleasure might end when fighting cancer. Now, sleep is a very important factor in regaining your health. So it's great to develop a regular sleep routine. Sleep is required by everyone. Not 4 or 5 hours, not burning the candle at both ends, but 8 to 9 hours of sleep. And it'll keep your heart healthy. For 10 years, researchers followed over 3,000 adults who wore research-grade wrist sleep monitors to track when they fell asleep at night. The participants were divided into groups based on when they usually fell asleep. Regularly fell asleep at almost the same time every night. They already had a routine. They went to bed at 8 o'clock every night. Might be 7:30, might be 9 o'clock. But they had a same time when they went to sleep. Those that had a fairly regular sleep cycle, they fell asleep within an hour of the same time. And those that had an irregular sleep cycle or routine, 2 hours or more variation in the time that they fell asleep. Now, the results of this study, irregular sleep times were associated with double the risk of heart disease versus regular sleep times. And during sleep, blood pressure falls, heart rate slows, and the body goes through a reset and repair cycle. When sleep cycles are erratic, the repair cycle may not be completed, increasing inflammation and the risk of heart disease. Now, here are some tips for a better night's sleep. And you know, it's just not getting enough sleep. It's repairing a lot of your body function, repairing your heart. Now, here's one of my favorite as general help with sleep. 5 to 15 or more milligrams of melatonin at dusk, not an hour before bedtime, at dusk. This is the time the body resets, is the sleep cycle, circadian rhythm. You have a gland in your brain, the pineal gland, that secretes melatonin. And it does so based on the level of darkness. So at that dusk or sunset, that melatonin should be taken, not later. Some people think they should take it an hour before bedtime. Well, if you go to bed at midnight, take it at 11 o'clock, isn't the time you should have melatonin. Some people take it at the wrong time and think they should get results. Some people don't take enough, and that's why they get less result. So to reset your natural sleep cycle, take it at dusk, sunset. You could also take 125 to 250 milligrams of concentrated plant oils about an hour before bedtime. Mandarin, lemon balm, ravensara, and lavender. They relieve insomnia. Now, another one that helps dramatically is an adaptogen, which we talked about earlier in the beginning of the show, ashwagandha. It has been shown to improve sleep quality by 57% and mental alertness during the day by 53%, as well as relieve stress and anxiety. Now, here is one that I will give you the abbreviation for. I think it's a 21 or 26 letter word beyond my ability to pronounce it. So it's abbreviated to three letters. P-E-A. P. What is P? Well, it has been shown in sleep cycles and clinical studies to reduce the time needed to fall asleep and also improve sleep quality, which is just as important. If you go to bed and fall asleep and you're tossing and turning, you don't have a good quality of sleep, as well as having antidepressant effects. P is amazing. I very rarely ever found a person that started taking P that was disappointed. If you have pain or muscle cramps at night, calcium lactate. It's a very special form of calcium that affects the soft tissue, the muscles, and the nervous system, not the bone. Yes, bone needs calcium as well. But this is a very special form of calcium, calcium lactate, L-A-C-T-A-T-E, lactate. Sounds like milk. It is not milk. It's lactic acid. So it's not associated with milk products. But it relaxes muscles, relaxes the nerves, and relieves cramping, restless leg syndrome. And then if you have pain at night, which causes you to stay awake much later than normal, or every time you turn around or turn over, you have pain, so you don't sleep well, then you might want to use a combination of curcumin, boswellia, DLPA, melatonin, and vitamin B6. This is a combination for pain relief, nighttime pain relief. Reduces pain and helps restore your normal sleep cycle. So to help you have a better night's sleep, follow some of these tips to get a better night's sleep. So now you can get a better night's sleep without sleeping pills. 1 in 3 older adults take prescription medication to sleep. But these drugs are dangerous. Side effects include dizziness, headaches, gastrointestinal issues, prolonged drowsiness, memory problems, increased risk of suicide, and they don't work that well. Research shows people who use Ambien and Lunesta only fall asleep about 20 minutes faster than people taking a placebo. Are you using over-the-counter drugs like Tylenol? PM is one brand name. Or another antihistamine to sleep? These drugs cause daytime drowsiness, dry mouth, and increase your risk of dementia by over 50%. So here are some good options for sleep. For natural, healthy sleep, try this. I would recommend highly melatonin at dusk, as I said previously, 5, 15, or even more. But the time is the most important. Not an hour before bedtime. Everybody goes to bed at a different time. Your body secretes melatonin at a very specific time. It's sunset. As darkness comes on the earth, that's when it really causes the pineal gland to release melatonin. And then take ashwagandha. 150 to 300 milligrams reduces cortisol, the stress hormone. Doesn't allow you to sleep because you're stressed out. You want to lower cortisol. You need a low level of cortisol. Ashwagandha reduces it by almost 30% in clinical studies. So these are all great tips to use for better health. You have to know how to take these and when to take these and what health you can expect from providing some of these nutrients and also why. So you're getting more knowledge than your doctor. In one show or one book you read, you probably have more knowledge than your doctor does on health and nutrition. And with that, my friends, I'll be back next week, same time, same station. We'll be right here, right back with you again if you want to join me. So say a prayer for this crazy, crazy world. And God bless you, my friends. And God bless this great country. Let's bring it back to the greatness that it once was. God bless you.
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0: then the engine could burn oil. Now, some cars come with a fully synthetic from the factory, so certain performance cars. Other ones have that on the label as like Mobil 1 factory fill, but there's a break in oil in there for the first time, so you really don't know, but that's what they want in there, or it's especially designed for it.
1: But like this one, 2026 Trailblazer, 10,000 mile. I mean,
0: I bet it's 10,000. I don't know what it is for a fact, but I bet it is.
1: If they say a 10,000 mile break in, should we do that or should we get close? Because that a lot of people have called and said they said 10,000 miles. I can't do that. I'll go crazy.
0: Yeah, on the first one, I would be longer. I'd feel comfortable with 5,000, not 10.
1: Not 10. But
0: that's pretty long.
1: Okay.
0: You got to get the right oil in it if you're going to go earlier.
1: Oh, I got you. I see what you're saying. We're going to take a quick break. You're listening to the Under the Hood Show.
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6: This is Jamian Gardner, the principal of Phoenix High School. 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Congratulations, and still we rise.
7: A beautiful weekend, mostly sunny skies today, a bit on the breezy side with gusts over 20 miles per hour. High temperatures will be in the low to mid 70s this afternoon. Tonight we cool off into the upper 40s, keeping clear skies. More sunshine in the mix for tomorrow, warming up into the upper 70s. It looks to remain pleasant and dry going across most of next week. The next opportunity for rain arrives next weekend, with highs climbing into the 80s. Tracking Southwest Michigan's weather, I'm Storm Team 8 meteorologist Scott Larson.
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6: Marty in St. Paul, Minnesota?
7: No.
6: Okay, good. Because I mean, not okay, good. That'd be neat. But
7: Marty in Yuma, Arizona.
6: I grew up with a
7: Yuma. I know, a Marty Bradshaw.
6: A Marty Bradshaw. Yeah.
7: Sounds like a. That sounds like he should be a.
6: Hey, it's me, Marty Bradshaw. Come on down.
7: A used car salesman or a baseball player or NASCAR driver.
6: Waterbeds.
7: Yeah, Marty Bradshaw over here at the Waterbed Factory.
6: Stop on or an auction. You made me just think of an auctioneer. 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We got a lot of loads of hay. We got four new heifers. You know, it's like a
7: all priced under market value.
6: 866-594-4150. Got some stuff coming in on the chat. Hold on. Let me switch my mice here.
7: Is it Marty Bradshaw?
6: And go back to this screen. I have a 2026 GMC 3.0 Duramax. Should I use Howells on every fill up or what do you recommend? Any problems to watch for? I had a 23 Tahoe with a 3.0 Duramax, and I loved the mileage. GMC Duramax.
7: I would say that you should be using the everyday diesel treat from Hotshot Secret.
6: Okay.
7: Every tank full. And yes, not every other tank full. You've got to run an additive in every single tank to protect the injectors and the pump and the whole system.
6: Okay.
7: That's really important.
6: Everyone.
7: Everyone. It's like saying, hey, should I put oil in my car after every oil change or not? Can I run just...
6: Why isn't it just in there then?
7: In there?
6: Yeah.
7: Money.
6: Because they do that,
7: money.
6: Right?
7: They removed all the lubricating properties for emissions. So then we put something back in there that I don't
6: know. And that's fair that if diesel were another 10 cents, people would go, I don't want to, I'll add my own additive, right? I mean, and I'm not.
7: Can you imagine if the pump, if one station had it, but it was 10 or 15 cents more,
6: but you didn't have to
7: whatever
6: do
7: the cost of the additive is, and then the other one didn't, they go for the cheapest pump.
6: Yeah.
7: It's just the problem we're having now with people grabbing the E85 pump because it's the cheapest.
6: Mm-hmm.
7: Oh, it's $1.89. Let's put that in my car instead of $4. Oh, why does my car run bad now?
6: That is tempting. I mean, not really. But like I think of now with gas prices the way they are, I'm really glad I don't have that car that burned gas anymore. Cuz I didn't mind it when it was, you know, it was 215 versus 240. Even though the gap is the same.
7: And in myself, I don't like Yeah, I like my gas to always be cheap when everything else goes up because it's just something we've become accustomed to. But on the curve of inflation, if we went back to 1980 when fuel was like 68 cents a gallon and we applied regular inflation to that a loaf of bread that was 68 cents or whatever it was.
6: Yeah.
7: What would, you could probably look that up, Chris, something that cost 68 cents in 1980, what would it cost today?
6: I don't think we want to get into
7: $12
6: looking anything up. I don't think we want to get into reasons or
7: no. I mean, just inflation
6: I know.
7: General.
6: Yeah, yeah.
7: So it'd be crazy, but it's still is cheap, but it's also something that drives the world.
6: I remember when they put the $1 sign up.
7: They had to. A lot of them had magic marker. And then somebody went up to the sign and they spray painted the one in front of everything. It was like one.

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3: A beautiful weekend, mostly sunny skies today, a bit on the breezy side with gusts over 20 miles per hour. High temperatures will be in the low to mid 70s this afternoon. Tonight we cool off into the upper 40s, keeping clear skies. More sunshine in the mix for tomorrow, warming up into the upper 70s. It looks to remain pleasant and dry going across most of next week. The next opportunity for rain arrives next weekend, with highs climbing into the 80s. Tracking Southwest Michigan's weather, I'm Storm Team Meteorologist Scott Larson.
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11: 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They bought a condo. 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
12: 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Or regardless of what they want to do when they retire, they need to start planning.
11: 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Moving on to
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13: Fox News, I'm Angelo Bavaro. President Trump has yet to approve a deal with Iran after meeting in the Situation Room on Friday.
14: I negotiate, they negotiate, they're very good negotiators, they're crafty. In the end, we have all the cards.
15: The Iranians say that the current negotiations center around ending the war and not the country's nuclear capabilities.
13: That is Fox's Alex Hogan. Anti-ICE protesters continue to clash with officers outside Delaney Hall ICE Detention Center in New Jersey.
15: These protesters say the illegal migrants are living in poor conditions, but the feds have repeatedly pushed back against these allegations. On Friday, acting U.S. Attorney General Todd Blanche shared pictures of bloody wounds and bruises, announcing that one man had been charged for kicking and biting ICE agents.
13: That is Fox's CB Cotton. 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
16: 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Are you ready for the latest news of the day? 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Doesn't matter what the topic is. 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Weeknights,

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9: Abdul Al-Sayed, he ran for governor. Now he wants the Democrat nomination for the United States Senate. 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
10: We are having a war that expanding by the minute. People are dying right and left, and our country, the United States, is bombing our homeland, and Israel is occupying part of Lebanon. Many people are dying, so the least that I'm concerned about is what Abdul Sayyid said about Ali Khamenei.
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1: Jason Cable Rowe, Republican strategist. 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
4: A beautiful weekend, mostly sunny skies today, a bit on the breezy side with gusts over 20 miles per hour. High temperatures will be in the low to mid 70s this afternoon. Tonight we cool off into the upper 40s, keeping clear skies. More sunshine in the mix for tomorrow, warming up into the upper 70s. It looks to remain pleasant and dry going across most of next week. The next opportunity for rain arrives next weekend, with highs climbing into the 80s. Trekking southwest.

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5: Angelo Bavaro. Anti-ICE protests continue outside Delaney Hall ICE Detention Center in New Jersey.
6: Overnight, we saw an attempt by the state police to establish a safe zone for protesters to give them an area to protest peacefully. That simply did not work. As police marching in with shields to try and clear the road, some police on horseback as well, eventually launching pepper spray after they were attacked.
5: The U.S. military stopped a merchant ship trying to break through its blockade of Iranian ports.
7: Despite President Trump saying that it sounded like he was going to lift the U.S. blockade over the Strait of Hormuz, CENTCOM putting out a new statement making it very clear that is not the case.
5: This says we wait on the White House for any decisions regarding a deal with Iran. That was Fox's Jeff Paul. 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
12: Mostly clear skies will continue across southwest Michigan through this evening and overnight as temperatures drop to the upper 40s into Sunday morning. And for a beautiful second half of the weekend, much like the first, just with less wind. Wind will subside into Sunday as temperatures approach the upper 70s under mostly sunny skies. We'll continue with the nice weather through much of the upcoming week. Partly cloudy Monday with highs near 80. Near 80 again for Tuesday, and 80s are likely beginning Wednesday. Tracking southwest Michigan's weather, I'm from Team 8 meteorologist Blake Harms.
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3: Woodchucks?
2: Check.
3: Bats?
2: Bats, too.
3: How about squirrels, birds, and mice?
2: Yes, yes, and yes. And Animal Removal Service never charges a per animal fee. So whether it stings, slithers, flies, crawls, or doesn't move at all, call Animal Removal Service at 327-9234. 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
3: Can they get rid of dinosaurs?
2: You bet. Wait a minute, they've been extinct for 65 million years.
3: How about unicorns?
2: Unicorns? Well, they're not real. I mean...
4: It's a sound every Michigander knows. That 2 a.m. rhythm on the roof that makes you wonder, is it holding? You lie there in the dark, listening for a drip that shouldn't be there. The storm is past, but the worry shouldn't linger. Your home is more than just four walls and a zip code. 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
3: Fox News, I'm Angelo Bavaro. President Trump has yet to approve a deal with Iran after meeting in the Situation Room on Friday.
4: I negotiate, they negotiate, they're very good negotiators, they're crafty. In the end, we have all the cards.
5: The Iranians say that the current negotiations center around ending the war and not the country's nuclear capabilities.
3: That is Fox's Alex Hogan. Anti-ICE protesters continue to clash with officers outside Delaney Hall ICE Detention Center in New Jersey.
6: These protesters say the illegal migrants are living in poor conditions, but the Fed have repeatedly pushed back against these allegations. On Friday, acting U.S. Attorney General Todd Blanche shared pictures of bloody wounds and bruises, announcing that one man had been charged for kicking and biting ICE agents.
3: Fox's CB Cotton. 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
9: Mostly clear skies will continue across southwest Michigan through this evening and overnight as temperatures drop to the upper 40s into Sunday morning. In for a beautiful second half of the weekend, much like the first, just with less wind. Wind will subside into Sunday as temperatures approach the upper 70s under mostly sunny skies. We'll continue with the nice weather through much of the upcoming week. Partly cloudy Monday with highs near 80. Near 80 again for Tuesday, and 80s are likely beginning Wednesday. Tracking southwest Michigan's weather, I'm from Team 8 meteorologist Blake Harms.

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0: I'm Angelo Bavaro. President Trump is still weighing a peace deal with Iran.
1: The White House says that the president will not make any deal unless it satisfies America's hard lines. And that, of course, the main one is that Iran cannot have a nuclear weapon.
0: Fox's Alex Hogan. New Jersey Governor Mikey Sherrill with a message for anti-ICE protesters today.
2: I urge those protesting outside of Delaney Hall to bring the temperature down.
0: Clashes with officers, sometimes turning violent, have been ongoing outside the Delaney Hall ICE detention facility.
3: On Friday, acting U.S. Attorney General Todd Blanche shared pictures of bloody wounds and bruises, announcing that one man had been charged for kicking and biting ICE agents.
0: Fox's C.B. Cotton. Protesters allege poor conditions inside that facility. 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
6: So now you know the rest of the story.
7: Mostly clear skies will continue across southwest Michigan through this evening and overnight as temperatures drop to the upper 40s into Sunday morning. And for a beautiful second half of the weekend, much like the first, just with less wind, wind will subside into Sunday as temperatures approach the upper 70s under mostly sunny skies. We'll continue with the nice weather through much of the upcoming week, partly cloudy Monday with highs near 80 again for Tuesday, and 80s are likely beginning Wednesday. Tracking southwest Michigan's weather, I'm Storm Team 8 meteorologist Blake Harms.